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7: In November, George Harrison's triple solo album goes to number one in the U.S. and the U.K. The album yields a number one single in My Sweet Lord. And TV sitcom The Partridge Family generates a number one hit with I Think I Love You, with vocals by newly minted teen idol David Cassidy. I don't know what

0: Clapton forms Derek and the Dominoes and releases an album including guest appearances by Dwayne Allman. The single Layla goes top 10 in the U.S. and the U.K.
1: 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Coming up,

0: rescue loan proposed by the Trump administration. That would have given the government, the United States government, equity warrants in the airline in exchange for keeping it alive. The deal collapsed. Now, let me just address that deal for just a moment. I hate to see Spirit Airlines die, but I also understand that sometimes the destruction that's caused by basic economics is a good thing. I don't believe that the government stepping in, even with a loan, even where the government gets paid back its money, is always necessarily a good thing. And I don't think that this $500 million federal rescue loan proposed by the Trump administration is exactly something that I could jump on board with. But it doesn't make any difference because the deal collapsed. Creditors, by just this past Thursday, they were already writing Spirit's board urging them to simply shut down. And so by 3 o'clock this morning, it was over. Over. And now I want to talk about, when we get back, the arrogance of a Biden win. It's absolutely absurd. It's the Weekend with Michael Brown. Text any message or question to 33103, keyword Mike or Michael. I'll be right back.
1: 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You've got The Weekend with Michael Brown.

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4: 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The album charts at number 5.

0: Boston-based band The Cars released their debut album. It goes to number 18. It features the singles Just What I Needed and My Best Friend's Girl.
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0: In July of 78, the Rolling Stones released Some Girls in the U.S. The album and the single Miss You both hit number one. In August of 78, Boston released their sophomore album Don't Look Back. The album goes to number one in the U.S., selling 4 million copies in its first month.
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0: Welcome back to the Weekend with Michael Brown. Glad to have you with me. I appreciate you tuning in. You know, if you like what we do on the weekend program, my guess is you might like the weekday program. So I'd ask you to do something. 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KOA. It's at 850 AM, 94.1 FM. And then hit that as a preset. And then you can listen to the situation with Michael Brown that we do Monday through Friday on KOA from 9 to noon Mountain Time. And you can stream us, and I think you'd enjoy the program because we talk about a lot of the same things. We have a lot of fun, and I mean, it's serious stuff, but we have fun doing it too. I mean, the news is pretty easy to make fun of while at the same time talking about it seriously. So go set that preset, KOA Radio, 850 AM, 94.1 FM, on your iHeart app, and then 9 to noon Mountain Time. We're talking about Spirit Airlines, and I was going to say befuddled, but that's not the right word. I'm amused and saddened at the same time by the arrogance about this so-called Biden win. So, 3 o'clock this morning, boom, Spirit Airlines, website, sorry, it's like out of order. And yet, and I think this is almost beyond belief, Senator Warren, upon Spirit Airlines' collapse and demise, reportedly called that a win for airline passengers. A win. How about the 14,000 people receiving termination notices? How about the 30-plus airports that lost air service? How about the millions of people, of travelers, who could only afford to fly because Spirit Airlines was out there? They're now priced out of the skies once again. And that's before you count the ripple effect. The caterers, the fuel crews, the baggage handlers, the gate agents, the hotel workers, the rental car agents, in all of those 70 cities that Spirit Airlines served. Every airline job supports 3 more jobs in the surrounding economy, in the periphery. Now, there is another side of the argument. And I want to present it to you. But I don't think it wins out. The antitrust argument wasn't just entirely made up. Judge Young's ruling was grounded in true legal precedent. Now, the Department of Justice under the Biden administration argued with some legitimate basis that JetBlue had a documented history of raising fares after entering markets through its Northeast Alliance with American Airlines, the same alliance that had already been struck down on antitrust grounds. So the concern was that JetBlue wasn't really a scrappy competitor. It was trying to position itself as a premium carrier that would eliminate Spirit's ultra-low-cost model, and then JetBlue would replace that with something more expensive. And there are some economists who genuinely believe the merger was more about JetBlue eliminating a competitor than about saving one. But even granting all of that argument, even accepting... I have a hard time getting this out without laughing. But even if you accept the sincerity of Warren's concerns, despite how misguided and frankly how stupid they might be, do you think Elizabeth Warren really truly cares about someone who's wearing their pajamas and boarding a Spirit Airlines flight? You would never find Elizabeth Warren on a Spirit Airlines flight to save your life, right? But if you accept her concern, the fundamental question still is out there. What's the alternative? If you block the merger and Spirit collapses anyway, you haven't saved competition. You have destroyed competition. The correct move, if the Department of Justice truly feared that JetBlue was going to abandon their ultra-low-cost model, was to approve the merger, but with some conditions. For example, you could have required JetBlue to maintain the ultra-low-cost routes that Spirit had, and maintain those mandating fare caps on the key Spirit corridors that Spirit was operating in profitably. That would require JetBlue to maintain ultra-low-cost routes, mandating fare caps on those corridors, imposing some behavior remedies. But the government chose the nuclear option when they actually had a scalpel available. Why do I even care about this? I care about it for a very simple reason. This is precisely what happens when the progressive socialist Marxist communist ideology of the current makeup of the Democrat Party overrides economics. Honestly, I don't care about Spirit Airlines. I never have and never was going to be a customer. But I know there are people, and there may be, maybe you're one of them, who has flown Spirit Airlines because you needed to get to grandmother's funeral. You needed to get to your best friend's wedding. Or you hadn't taken the family anywhere on a vacation, and maybe you thought going from Newark to Oakland was a great thing to do, and that was the cheapest flight you could find, so it made it affordable for you. I care about that. I don't care about Spirit itself. Warren's brand of Marxist progressivism simply holds that big corporations are inherently predatory, that mergers are inherently dangerous, and that the government, who always has the right intentions, can manage the market better than the people who both live and work in those markets. But guess what? Markets are brutally indifferent to good intentions. Spirit is dead not because capitalism failed. Spirit is dead because a senator decided that she knew better than the market, so she pulled the emergency brake on the deal that could have sustained the airline. And then she sat in her nice little condo or her flat in Boston or wherever she lives from a safe distance as 17,000 people lost their livelihoods, as the family that couldn't otherwise afford a vacation is now stuck with a worthless ticket. Or the family that was really trying this morning to get to grandma's funeral can't do it. Do you honestly believe, if you honestly do believe that Elizabeth Warren cares about those people, you send me a text message right now, 33103, keyword Micro Michael, and you convince me that Elizabeth Warren cares about that. Elizabeth Warren only cares about her ideology. And she only cares about the useful idiots that buy into that ideology. And so now she can stand up and say, yeah, well, I prevented, you know, fares from going up. Yeah, you cost 17,000 jobs. You prevented people from maybe taking a vacation that they couldn't otherwise take. And you intervened. And I don't know, maybe Spirit could have lasted another 6 months. Maybe Spirit could have found another benefactor. Maybe Spirit could have changed their pricing structure just a little bit, still attracted a, you know, a ultra-low-cost passenger, and maybe has survived to fight another day. But we don't know.
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0: News on Angelo Bavaro. President Trump defending U.S. military action against Iran, speaking to reporters outside Air Force One tonight.
1: If we left right now, it would take them 20 years to rebuild. But we're not leaving right now. We're going to do it so nobody has to go back in 2 years or 5 years.
0: The president also says he's reviewing a new Iranian proposal to end the war. Travelers still scrambling to get on new flights after Spirit Airlines' sudden shutdown, the company citing surging fuel prices due to the war in Iran. A golden finish at the Kentucky Derby.
2: Golden Temple and Serena Ball make history.
0: That call courtesy NBC. Golden Temple at 23-1 odds, edging out Renegade right at the wire. Cherie Duvall becomes the first female trainer to win the Derby. 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
2: Now, a year in rock spotlight, 1968. Born to be
3: In January of 1968, Steppenwolf released their debut album, including the single Born to Be Wild, which charts at number 2 in the U.S. Johnny Cash records 2 live shows at California's Folsom Prison, along with June Carter and Carl Perkins. Also in January, the Beatles are number 1 with Hello Goodbye. In London, they launched their own company, Applecore, with a store, a recording studio, and record label. February of 68, Pink Floyd lead singer Syd Barrett is checked into a psychiatric hospital and the band replaces him with David Gilmour. The Beatles, Donovan, Mia Farrow, and others travel to India to study transcendental meditation with Maharishi Mahesh Yogi. And Bill Graham opens the Fillmore East concert venue in an abandoned New York City theater. April of 1968, the musical Hair opens on Broadway for the first of 1,750 performances. It would spawn several top 40 hits, including Aquarius, Good Morning Starshine, and Hair. Simon and Garfunkel released their album Bookends, which goes to number 1 in the U.S. and the U.K. The single Mrs. Robinson would go to number 1 in June, thanks to the movie The Graduate.

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9: California's Creedence Clearwater Revival released their debut LP, which contains the number 11 single, Susie Q. And in August, American band Tommy James and the Shondells have a number one hit in the UK with Money Money. It goes to number 8 in the US. And the Doors have their first number one album and their second and last number one single with Hello, I Love You. When she moves my brain screen out this sound. In November of 68, Van Morrison releases his second solo album, Astral Weeks. And Joe Cocker has a UK number one with his cover of the Beatles with A Little Help From My Friends. Okay.

0: And in December, Motown holds the top spot with number one hits from Marvin Gaye, I Heard It Through the Grapevine, and the Supremes with Love Child. The Beatles released their first single on their own Apple label, Hey Jude, back with Revolution. The over 7 minute song went to number one in the US and the UK.
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2: 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It's all about the hype. It's all about those things. The Rams. The Rams. You can ram it all day. You can ram it all draft night. The big surprise here as they drafted quarterback Ty Simpson. Who? I don't love it.
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0: This is how we want to govern ourselves. Where irrespective, regardless of your skin color, your ethnicity, anything else, we're going to start working as a meritocracy. The Voting Rights Act is still there. It's still illegal to prohibit someone from voting on the basis of race. But that doesn't carry over into how we draw congressional districts. Congressman Hunt was spot on. I just can't drive this home, this point home hard enough.
1: There's been a lot of talk how there won't be any black Republican members in the new term. What do you make of that?
2: Nothing. I don't understand how that's relevant.
1: Is there a problem with like recruitment?
2: I don't think it's a problem with anything. I'm not here because I'm black. I am here because I'm qualified representative for Congressional District 38, and the American people choose who they want to choose. Yeah. And the one thing I don't want to get into is this game of race bait all day, every day. Qualified to fill a seat regardless of the way that they look. And I tell people this all the time till I'm blue in the face. I represent a white majority district that President Trump would have won by over.
0: He got it. He absolutely got it. He nailed it. I'll be right back.
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7: In February of 1975, Scottish punk and R&B band The Average White Band released their second album. It goes to number one thanks to the number one single, Pick Up the Pieces. Linda Ronstadt has a commercial breakthrough with her fifth album.

0: Also in March, UK band 10cc have a number one hit in the UK with I'm Not In Love. It goes to number two in the States. And My Eyes Adored You is a number one comeback hit for Frankie Valli, his first since 1967.
1: 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From 1975, coming up.

1972, Don McLean goes to number one with the single and album American Pie. Paul Simon's solo debut gives him a top 10 hit, Mother and Child Reunion. Fast forward to March, where Neil Young has a number one album and a number one single with Heart of Gold. And Deep Purple released their quintessential album Machine Head, which goes to number one in the UK, number seven in the US, and features the classic hit Smoke on the Water.

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0: News, I'm Daria Albinger. Golden Tempo won the Kentucky Derby at 23-1 odds. Sherry DeVoe, the first female trainer to win the Run for the Roses, up next the Preakness. A shock for passengers with tickets on Spirit Airlines after the budget carrier abruptly went out of business. This one was stranded at Atlanta's Hartsfield-Jackson International Airport.
1: We had to book new flights with a different airline. It's just been us here with three kids, 2 5-year-olds and 11-month-old, and we just been in the airport all night. First, they told us that they were going to give us hotels, Uber, and food vouchers, but then they canceled and said that they couldn't give it to us, so we just been sitting here all night.
0: Thousands of employees are also out of work. United and airliners are setting up dedicated portals to help as many of them as possible find jobs. 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
2: This week in 1933, the modern legend of the Loch Ness Monster is born when a sighting makes local news. A local paper relates an account of a couple who claimed to have seen an enormous animal rolling and plunging on the surface. The story of the monster, a moniker chosen by the paper's editor, becomes a media phenomenon, with London newspapers sending correspondents to Scotland and a circus offering a substantial reward for the capture of the beast. This week in 1960, an American U-2 spy plane is shot down over the Soviet Union. The U.S. initially issued a cover statement indicating that a weather plane had veered off course and crashed somewhere in the Soviet Union. Soviet leader Khrushchev pulled off one of the most dramatic moments of the Cold War, not only producing the mostly intact wreckage of the spy plane, but also the captured pilot very much alive. This week in 1991, the final episode of Dallas airs on CBS, the 356th and 7th of the series. By the time the show closed, many of the original stars had departed, but the tension between JR and Bobby was still a prime driving force for the show. The final episode, titled Conundrum, aired in two parts and was done in an It's a Wonderful Life style as JR Ewing gets to relive his life and actions. And this week in 2002, Spider-Man becomes the first movie to top $100 million in an opening weekend. Directed by Sam Raimi and starring Tobey Maguire in the title role, raked in a staggering $114.8 million by Sunday night.
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0: The Beatles released the Phil Spector-produced album Let It Be. It generates three number one hits, Get Back, Let It Be, and their final number one, The Long and Winding Road. The Kinks song Lola, about a romantic encounter with a transvestite, makes number two UK and number nine US. In July, the Stooges released their second album on Elektra Records, Fun House. And British band Mungo Jerry are number one in the UK, number three in the US with the single In the Summertime.
1: Have a drink, have a drive, go out and see what you can find.
0: In August, Eric Clapton releases his first solo album and scores a top 20 hit with his cover of J.J. Cale's After Midnight. Neil Diamond scores his first number one with Cracklin' Rosie. September of 1970, Neil Young has a top 10 album with After the Gold Rush. War, an anti-war protest song by Edwin Starr, tops the charts.

0: night in dangerous weather. You're stranded with no override, no reset, no recourse because the mouthwash or the hand sanitizer contaminated the sensor reading. Oh, I got another one. Stay tuned because I'll give you another one. It's the Weekend with Michael Brown. Text line's always open, 33103, keyword Michael. Hang tight. Oh, it gets worse. I'll be right back.
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0: When you're just starting out in your career, you have a lot of questions. 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
2: 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It hits number one in the UK and number four in the US. So

0: Fast forward to December, Bob Marley and the Wailers released their live album recorded at two concerts in London in July. And Paul Simon has a number one album with Still Crazy After All These Years. The album produces four top 10 hits.
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0: News. I'm Chris DeMeo. President Trump says that the U.S. is cutting troops in Germany.
1: We're going to cut way down, and we're cutting a lot further than 5,000.
0: This comes about 2 months after the president met with German Chancellor Friedrich Merz as he continues the feud with the NATO allies' leadership over the war against Iran. A long shot comes in at the Kentucky Derby.
2: Golden Temple! Golden Temple! And Serena DeVoe make history in the Kentucky Derby over Renegade in a final time of 202.27 seconds.
0: Courtesy NBC, Golden Temple went off at 23-1. Sherry Duval becomes the first woman to train the winner of the Derby. Two members of Mexico's president and eight other politicians are being charged in the U.S. with drug trafficking. 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
2: What's happening, fellow sports fans? It's Andy West, and I'm here to take you on a journey back to this week in sports history. We'll start off way back in 1936. Joe DiMaggio made his major league debut for the New York Yankees, had three hits in a 14-5 victory over the St. Louis Browns. This week in 1939, Lou Gehrig of the New York Yankees does not play against the Detroit Tigers at Briggs Stadium, ending his streak of 2,130 consecutive games played. This week in 1961, ABC TV debuts ABC's Wide World of Sports, hosted by Jim McKay. This week in 1991, Nolan Ryan pitches his seventh no-hitter in a 3-0 victory over the Blue Jays. Ryan faces 29 batters, striking out 16 and walking 2. This week in 2002, Mike Cameron hits 4 home runs and comes close to a record-setting 5th in leading the Mariners to a 15-4 victory over the White Sox. Cameron and Brett Boone become the first teammates to both hit 2 home runs in the same inning. And this week in 2022, in the final pick of the NFL draft, the San Francisco 49ers select Brock Purdy of Iowa State, making him what is generally referred to as Mr. Irrelevant. Purdy would not fit into the typical mold of a player picked last in the draft, quickly rising to a starter for the 49ers and leading them to a Super Bowl.
1: 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The Week in Sports Time Capsule on iHeartRadio.
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5: Boston band Aerosmith released their debut album. It fares poorly. It would be re-released in 76 and yield a top 10 hit, Dream On. Presley's live TV special, Aloha from Hawaii, is watched by more than a billion people worldwide and introduces the world to the rhinestone white jumpsuit. In February of 73, Alice Cooper has a number one album with Billion Dollar Babies, along with three top 40 singles. Elton John also has a number one album and his first number one single with Crocodile Rock.

Paul McCartney and Wings have a number one single with My Love, and the Stooges signed to Columbia Records and released their final album, Raw Power, produced by David Bowie. In March, Pink Floyd releases the now legendary Dark Side of the Moon. It goes to number one and becomes one of the best-selling albums of all time.

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0: Welcome back to The Weekend with Michael Brown. Glad to have you with me. I appreciate you tuning in. You know, if you like what we do on the weekend program, my guess is you might like the weekday program. 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KOA. It's at 850 AM, 94.1 FM. And then hit that as a preset. And then you can listen to the situation with Michael Brown that we do Monday through Friday on KOA from 9 to noon Mountain Time. And you can stream us, and I think you'd enjoy the program because we talk about a lot of the same things. We have a lot of fun, and I mean, it's serious stuff, but we have fun doing it too. I mean, the news is pretty easy to make fun of while at the same time talking about it seriously. So go set that preset, KOA Radio, 850 AM, 94.1 FM, on your iHeart app, and then 9 to noon Mountain Time. We're talking about Spirit Airlines, and I was going to say befuddled, but that's not the right word. I'm amused and saddened at the same time by the arrogance about this so-called Biden win. So, 3 o'clock this morning, boom, Spirit Airlines website, sorry, it's like out of order. And yet, and I think this is almost beyond belief, Senator Warren, upon Spirit Airlines' collapse and demise, reportedly called that a win for airline passengers. A win. How about the 14,000 people receiving termination notices? How about the 30-plus airports that lost air service? How about the millions of people, of travelers, who could only afford to fly because Spirit Airlines was out there. They're now priced out of the skies once again. And that's before you count the ripple effect. The caterers, the fuel crews, the baggage handlers, the gate agents, the hotel workers, the rental car agents, in all of those 70 cities that Spirit Airlines served. Every airline job supports 3 more jobs in the surrounding economy, in the periphery. Now, there is another side of the argument. And I want to present it to you. But I don't think it wins out. The antitrust argument wasn't just entirely made up. Judge Young's ruling was grounded in true legal precedent. Now, the Department of Justice under the Biden administration argued with some legitimate basis that JetBlue had a documented history of raising fares after entering markets through its Northeast Alliance with American Airlines, the same alliance that had already been struck down on antitrust grounds. So the concern was that JetBlue wasn't really a scrappy competitor. It was trying to position itself as a premium carrier that would eliminate Spirit's ultra-low-cost model, and then JetBlue would replace that with something more expensive. And there are some economists who genuinely believe the merger was more about JetBlue eliminating a competitor than about saving one. But even granting all of that argument, even accepting, I have a hard time getting this out without laughing, but even if you accept the sincerity of Warren's concerns, despite how misguided and frankly how stupid they might be, do you think Elizabeth Warren really truly cares about someone who's wearing their pajamas and boarding a Spirit Airlines flight? You would never find Elizabeth Warren on a Spirit Airlines flight to save your life, right? But if you accept her concern, the fundamental question still is out there. What's the alternative? If you block the merger and Spirit collapses anyway, you haven't saved competition. You have destroyed competition. The correct move, if the Department of Justice truly feared that JetBlue was going to abandon their ultra-low-cost model, was to approve the merger but with some conditions. For example, you could have required JetBlue to maintain the ultra-low-cost routes that Spirit had, and maintain those mandating fare caps on the key Spirit corridors that Spirit was operating in profitably. That would require JetBlue to maintain ultra-low-cost routes, mandating fare caps on those corridors, imposing some behavior remedies. But the government chose the nuclear option when they actually had a scalpel available. Why do I even care about this? I care about it for a very simple reason. This is precisely what happens when the progressive socialist Marxist communist ideology of the current makeup of the Democrat Party overrides economics. Honestly, I don't care about Spirit Airlines. I never have and never was going to be a customer. But I know there are people, and there may be, maybe you're one of them, who has flown Spirit Airlines because you needed to get to grandmother's funeral. You needed to get to your best friend's wedding. Or you hadn't taken the family anywhere on a vacation, and maybe you thought going from Newark to Oakland was a great thing to do, and that was the cheapest flight you could find, so it made it affordable for you. I care about that. I don't care about Spirit itself.
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0: Is not always a matter of doing nothing. 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Hang tight. I'll be right back.

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2: What's happening, fellow sports fans? It's Andy West, and I'm here to take you on a journey back to this week in sports history. We'll start off way back in 1936. Joe DiMaggio made his major league debut for the New York Yankees, had three hits in a 14-5 victory over the St. Louis Browns. This week in 1939, Lou Gehrig of the New York Yankees does not play against the Detroit Tigers at Briggs Stadium, ending his streak of 2,130 consecutive games played. This week in 1961, ABC TV debuts ABC's Wide World of Sports, hosted by Jim McKay. This week in 1991, Nolan Ryan pitches his seventh no-hitter in a 3-0 victory over the Blue Jays. Ryan faces 29 batters, striking out 16 and walking 2. This week in 2002, Mike Cameron hits 4 home runs and comes close to a record-setting 5th in leading the Mariners to a 15-4 victory over the White Sox. Cameron and Brett Boone become the first teammates to both hit 2 home runs in the same inning. And this week in 2022, in the final pick of the NFL draft, the San Francisco 49ers select Brock Purdy of Iowa State, making him what is generally referred to as Mr. Irrelevant. Purdy would not fit into the typical mold of a player picked last in the draft, quickly rising to a starter for the 49ers and leading them to a Super Bowl.
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2: In January of 1974, the top-selling album of the year is released, Paul McCartney and Wings' band On the Run. Bob Dylan, backed by the band, has his first number one album with Planet Waves. In February, Jersey City's Kool & the Gang have a top five hit with Jungle Boogie. New York City's Kiss released their debut, which sells 75,000 copies without a hit single. In March of 74, Canadian band Rush released their debut album, Get a New Drummer, and go on their first U.S. tour. David Essex has the first of many top 10 hits in the U.K. and his only U.S. hit with the single Rock On, which goes to number 5. And Steely Dan hit the top 5 with the single Ricky Don't Lose That Number and have a top 10 album, too, with Pretzel Logic.

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In January of 69, Creedence Clearwater Revival has a number two hit with Proud Mary. The Beatles perform live for the last time on the rooftop of Apple Records in London. And after touring as the New Yardbirds in September of 68, Jimmy Page renames the band Led Zeppelin and releases their debut, which goes top 10 in both the US and UK. Oh.

0: In February of 69, Detroit rockers MC5 released their debut album, Kick Out the Jams, on Elektra Records. Tommy James and the Shondells have a number one hit with the psychedelic-influenced Crimson and Clover. And San Francisco's Sly and the Family Stone go to number one with the single Everyday People.
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3: In February of 77, 60s band leader Manfred Mann has a new band and scores a U.S. number one hit with a cover of Bruce Springsteen's song Blinded by the Light. In March, Foreigner released their debut album that goes to number 4 in the U.S., driven by two top 10 singles, Cold as Ice and Feels Like the First Time. Philadelphia blue-eyed soul duo Hall & Oates have their first U.S. number 1 with

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1: This week in 1931, President Herbert Hoover officially dedicates New York City's Empire State Building, pressing a ceremonial button from the White House that turns on the building's lights. At the time of its completion, the Empire State Building, at 102 stories and 1,250 feet high, 1,454 feet at the top of the lightning rod, was the world's tallest skyscraper. This week in 1952, a ski-modified U.S. Air Force C-47, piloted by Lieutenant Colonel Joseph O. Fletcher of Oklahoma and Lieutenant Colonel William P. Benedict of California, becomes the first aircraft to land on the North Pole. A moment later, Fletcher climbed out of the plane and walked to the exact geographic North Pole, probably the first person in history to do so. This week in 1993, British computer scientist Tim Berners-Lee released the source code for the world's first web browser and editor. Originally called Mesh, the browser that he dubbed World Wide Web became the first royalty-free, easy-to-use means of browsing the emerging information network that developed into the internet as we know it today. And this week in 2010, floodwaters take over Nashville, leaving thousands of its citizens temporarily homeless. In the coming days, country stars will hold fundraising concerts, help clear out victims' homes, and deliver food and supplies to devastated neighborhoods.
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2: Low-budget film Easy Rider captures the public imagination with a soundtrack by Steppenwolf, The Byrds, and The Electric Prunes. The Woodstock Music and Art Fair is held August 15th through 18th on Max Yazger's farm in Bethel. 32 of the biggest bands of the day play to a crowd estimated at 500,000. The event is later released as a movie and album.

the boost from their appearance at Woodstock, San Francisco band Santana hits the top 10 with their debut album, Evil Ways. The festival undoubtedly immortalized Jimi Hendrix and ushered in the era of large rock concerts and arena rock bands. Also in October, Led Zeppelin have their only U.S. top 10 hit when Whole Lotta Love reaches number 4.

The Allman Brothers Band released their debut album on Capricorn Records to good reviews but limited sales. And 7 years after his last number one, Elvis Presley tops the charts with Suspicious Minds.

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3: In November of 73, Billy Joel's second album yields a minor hit with Piano Man.

Ringo Starr continues his solo success with a number two album and three top 10 hits, including two number ones, Photograph and You're 16. Meanwhile, John Lennon releases his fourth solo album, Mind Games, which goes to number 9 in the U.S.

0: And in December, the single Taking Care of Business drives the second album by Canadian rock band Bachman Turner Overdrive to number 4. Emerson, Lake & Palmer released their fourth album, Brain Salad Surgery, which goes to number 11. And after passing away in a plane crash in September, Jim Croce has a posthumous number 1 with Time in a Bottle.
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0: In March, Irish hard rockers Thin Lizzy's sixth album, Jailbreak, scores them a number 12 hit single with The Boys Are Back in Town.
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2: In June of 75, the Bee Gees released the LP Main Course, featuring a more dance-oriented sound, and delivered three hit singles, including the number one, Jive Talkin'. Jive Talkin', just getting your act. In July, Fleetwood Mac shake things up. They add Americans Lindsey Buckingham and Stevie Nicks to the lineup and have a number one album. And Wings release the album Venus and Mars, which goes to number one. Their U.S. tour features Paul McCartney's first live appearance in the U.S. since 1966. I love this.

In August of 75, the Eagles' fourth album goes to number one and has three top five singles, including the number one title track, One of These Nights. And the boss, Bruce Springsteen, is featured on the cover of Time magazine, and Born to Run becomes his breakthrough album, reaching number

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2: In May, the Rolling Stones spend the year recording in southern France and released the double album Exile on Main Street. It goes to number one in both the U.S. and the U.K.

Curtis Mayfield is back on the charts with a soundtrack for the film Superfly. The album yields 2 top 10 hits with Freddy's Dead and the title track. And former Zombies keyboardist Rod Argent has a hit album and a number 5 single in the US and the UK with

Harry Chapin's performance of the song Taxi on The Tonight Show two nights in a row leads to a hit. And struggling UK band Mott the Hoople will get help from fan David Bowie, who produces their album and writes them a hit, All the Young Dudes, which peaks at number 3 in the UK and in the top 40 in

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2: 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Originally written and performed by Dolly Parton, Whitney Houston took the song and made it one of the most iconic songs of all time.
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3: February, 4 months after her death, Janis Joplin's album Pearl is released and goes to number one. The single Me and Bobby McGee also tops the chart. Withers hits number three with the single Ain't No Sunshine from his debut album produced by Booker T. Jones. In March of 71, Carole King releases her first solo album and scores two number one singles, I Feel the Earth Move and It's Too Late. And UK progressive rockers Jethro Tull have a top 10 album on both sides of the Atlantic with Aqualung.

In April, the Temptations topped the charts with Just My Imagination, their third number one and their 13th top 10 single. Three Dog Night have their second number one single with Joy to the World. And the Rolling Stones album Sticky Fingers is released, including the number one single, Ground.

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2: In November, George Harrison's triple solo album goes to number one in the U.S. and the U.K. The album yields a number one single in My Sweet Lord. And TV sitcom The Partridge Family generates a number one hit with I Think I Love You, with vocals by newly minted teen idol David Cassidy. I don't know what.

0: Clapton forms Derek and the Dominoes and releases an album including guest appearances by Dwayne Allman. The single Layla goes top 10 in the U.S. and the U.K.
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4: I'm Savannah with iHeartRadio Community Access, and I am joined today by Adrian Sylvine, the Artistic Director of Virtuosi Opera. Thank you so much for joining me.
5: Pleasure. Thank you for having me.
4: Absolutely. So excited to chat with you. So you are the founder of the Connecticut Virtuosi Chamber Orchestra. But before we get to the opera, tell us about the orchestra and some of your programs that you have.
5: The orchestra is about 25 years old. It's an organization. We've been in the greater Hartford community. We started in New Britain. We are still officially based in New Britain, but we play all over the region. We started as a small chamber music group, always professional, but in the beginning it was just limited to one town. And now we are basically in the whole greater Hartford area. We play in New York City. We play across the state, really. So it's a good ride. It's a wonderful years of music making.
4: Wow, that's incredible to start the program, watch it grow. Now, okay, we have to switch over to the opera. Tell us about Virtuosi and how that came to be.
5: Well, we have to say that the Connecticut Virtuosi Chamber Orchestra was always, for 20 years or so, an operatic orchestra. In other words, we played for opera performances, and in our partnership with other organizations, we very often subsidized the productions by offering our services to the project. So as these partnerships sort of changed and evolved, we decided that it would be in the interest of ours to do it by ourselves, because I've been in the position of the artistic director of the opera. I've been in the position of preparing the production. We know how to do it, not just me, but the whole group, the whole company. We have people that have done it before. We have wonderful singers. And I suppose this is the way of making this exactly how we want it to be done. We are not influenced by external interests, let's say. That's why we decided to do it ourselves. And so last year and a half, perhaps, we've done Pagliacci by Leon Cavallo, we've done La Boheme, we've done Rigoletto, but Rigoletto was in a partnership with another company. But it is basically an artistic freedom that I was seeking for the group. Opera is a very particular form. You can balance what you want to emphasize. I mean, we obviously have huge companies like Metropolitan Opera or Chicago Lyric or these sort of very accomplished, very big companies. But that opera can also function on a smaller scale, and that's what we're trying to do. We see where it takes us. It's a new thing in terms of administration. It's a new thing for us. So I'm optimistic. This production has incredible cast of singers. We have some absolutely gorgeous voices. So I think it's going to be a great show.
4: So you guys kind of have a little tour going on right now. Now until June 7th, Carmen, it's one of the most beloved operas in history. Why do you think this story still endures to this day?
5: Well, I think it speaks to the, in a very direct way, to the human nature, both good and bad. I think it's an attractive, colorful story. I think it speaks to sort of the hidden desires of some sort. I've heard that not from one, but from many female colleagues of mine, that singers in particular, sometimes that was the first opera they saw, but it wasn't the music, it was that girl that they wanted to be, to live that story, even though it's a tragic at the end. But the attractiveness of that femme fatale. I think all of that. And of course, it wouldn't be so good if it wasn't for the incredible score. And Bizet is not exactly... I mean, he's a fantastic composer and all that, but he's not exactly this composer that always delivered the best of the best nonstop. This one is his best work for the general audience, for sure. The score is colorful, it's dynamic, it's complex in its richness of instrumentation and so forth. So I think all of these elements come together to make it a good experience.
4: I think what I love so much about this opera and just opera in general is even if you're not necessarily at first glance a fan of the music, the storytelling in these pieces are just absolutely incredible. And, you know, opera, people hear it and they're like, oh, I don't know if it's for me. They have this preconceived notion. What do you think is like the perfect opera for someone who's never attended before?
5: Well, certainly Carmen is one of those because you just mentioned the storytelling. I think... generally speaking, music can be, particularly classical music, can be mysteriously abstract. This sort of demystifies that concept because we are really seeing ourselves there. Because so of course it's Carmen, but there are other characters that maybe are completely opposite from Carmen. They are opposite from Carmen because somebody like Micaela is, she's a completely different character. We have Don José, let me speak to this. In each story, there is some kind of a line, there is some timeline, and there's a direction of the drama. And in Carmen, we have several. That's what makes it incredibly interesting. Of course, we have Carmen, but we also have the Don José that starts as an ordinary, I would say, average a soldier, and ends up being a murderer. So that is the story to tell. How do you take somebody who is perfectly fine and drive him to the insanity? So that is definitely a good story. And there are others. There is Escamillo, the Torreador. I mentioned Micaela already. So they also have the story to tell. I don't want to analyze the work here on the radio, but these are different lines that sort of simultaneously are happening at the same time.
4: Well, if people want to come see the production and analyze it for themselves, you're going to be in four different cities. So tell us about the tour and where people can come and catch Virtuosi Opera.
5: Okay, so first we open 1st of May in Hartford at the First Presbyterian Church, which is right next to the Bushnell. We are at Academy of Music Theater in Northampton, Massachusetts, on May 15th, Friday, May 15th at 7:30. That's the first time we are going to that venue, and it's a beautiful space, and we're looking forward to expanding there. We are coming back to New Britain, our hometown, on May 31st. That's at Trinity on Main at 69 Main Street. That's an interesting space because it was converted from Trinity Episcopal, I believe, church. It's quite wonderful, and if you don't know that, it's a gem. And then we are going to Evans Hall at the Connecticut College in New London, and that will be June 7th. That will be pretty much a summer show in a way. I know Connecticut College. I worked for their, I taught violin there for a while at some level. And I'm happy to return to that venue with a show.
4: That's so exciting. You guys are all over. If there's different dates, so there's got to be one that'll fit in your schedule. Definitely go check them out. But talk to us about the cast. Talk to me about the casting process and how you chose everybody.
5: Well, it's a complex process. Sometimes in this case takes years. Not because I would cast Carmen for years. That's not what it is. But let's see. Carmen is Rebecca de Almeida, and she sort of grew up in our eyes, in my eyes. In other words, we knew each other for some time. She is Brazilian. She sort of matured into the role for many, many years. She was, in my previous Carmen production, she played a different character. And I think she's absolutely ready. She's a fantastic artist and great singer. And, you know, you observe someone for years and you know they can do it and you know what you're going to get from them when they do it. So that's Carmen. Her opposite, Micaela is a completely opposite character. It's Micaela Shade Alexander. And we just met in Italy. She sang for us in our Italian program last year. An incredible soprano. I think she's her future is so bright, and we are so lucky to have her before she hits the big wigs and goes to some, you know, Chicago Lyric or indeed some big theaters. Completely opposite process from Rebecca, but you know, in rehearsals already, she turns out to be an extraordinary voice. Then we have Don José. It's Jack's hustler. I've met him last year for the production of Pagliacci. He is another person that, in my opinion, has an extraordinary future. He is very young for the role, and yet he can sing that role with such a dignity and emotion at the same time, and passion, and his vocal technique is incredible. And then we have a very newcomer. Our Escamillo is a Polish baritone, Wojciech Bonarowski. And he's a little bit of a surprise to me because we've met doing a small project, concert project in New York City. And he just caught my eyes. I said, well, there's something there. There's more in that voice than what he showed in that particular concert then. And I said, well, would you be interested? And he said, I'll work on it immediately. And he did. And I think he will be a great addition to the cast. Very, very, very good. And then we have some old friends. Tuniga is Lorenzo Rotaru. He sings the role of Tuniga. That's my mistake. I want to clarify that. He was actually in our first Carmen in 2004. A great bass. He's from Romania, Romanian. So it's an international cast, but you see, the process of choosing these people is really a multifaceted process in which I see who fits which profile, and I'm looking for good voices, of course, but I'm also looking for personalities. I'm also looking for people who want to do it at their best, because at the end, everybody on stage has to have there's space, the emotional space, their energy, let's call it, and they all bring it. And the rest of the cast is fantastic as well. I don't want to go through everybody, but these are the key people.
4: Awesome. Oh my gosh, that sounds like such an incredible cast. I love that there's so many stories and connections. I'm so excited, but I want to go back a little bit because you mentioned very quickly about the opera program over in Italy. I mean, the birthplace of opera. How did that come about, and what does that kind of involve for you?
5: Well, I have been running this program for about 12 years. We basically bring young singers to study Italian opera in south of Florence, in places called Greve in Chianti, and that's where the program initiated, and that's where it is. So every year we go there for about a month, 4 weeks. And we work with Italian coaches, Italian singers and teachers. We have teachers from La Scala, we have teachers from Florence, from Opera Maggio, and they basically work with us. I have to say that, I mean, students learn a lot, and everybody else for that matter, because for me to be surrounded for 12 years with native culture and native vibe, it helps me to understand what Italian opera brings to the table. And we'll be doing more of that. This, of course, Carmen is French, so that's a little different, because there is a fundamental aesthetical difference between the French culture and Italian, But nevertheless, it's a wonderful thing. So yeah, we study in Italy. We study Italian opera for some time now.
4: That's incredible. That is so amazing. Thank you so much, Adrian Silvine, the artistic director of Virtuosi Opera. You can check out Carmen on tour now until June 7th. Four stops in Hartford, Northampton, Mass., New Britain, and New London. You can get tickets at thevirtuosi.org/events. Thank you so much, Adrian. It was a pleasure chatting with you.
5: Savannah, thank you. Thank you very much for having me.
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4: Hi, I'm Savannah with iHeartRadio Community Access. And today I'm on the phone with Andrea Pecorello. She's one of the co-founders and executive director of Sweet Pea Bakery in Norwalk. How are you, Andrea?
6: Very well. Thank you for having me on today.
4: Thank you so much for chatting with me. I'm so excited to hear about everything you guys are doing. So for anyone who hasn't heard about Sweet Pea Bakery, this is the first time. What is it and what do you guys do?
6: So we are a nonprofit bakery with a mission of training and employing adults with developmental disabilities. We were founded in 2019 because we really saw a need for employment for this wonderful population of very, very capable people that just have to be given a chance. So we bake out of a commercial kitchen in Norwalk, Connecticut. We are famous for our colossal cookies, and we ship our gift boxes of these cookies nationwide from our website.
4: I love that. That's so amazing. Now, can you talk a little about the challenges that adults with disabilities face when it comes to finding jobs after they leave school?
6: Sure. Currently, there is around a 75% unemployment rate for adults with disabilities, not because they're not capable, but because employers usually do not know how to fit them into the scheme of their businesses. At Sweet Pea Bakery, we developed a training program. We have, it's a two 12-week programs that all of our bakers have gone through, where we teach them all the skills necessary to work in a commercial kitchen and also some life skills in there. And it has been very, very successful. We currently have 12 employees. And our new mission is to start a workforce development program at the bakery where we will train at the bakery a shorter version of our regular training program, and then we will work with local employers to find jobs outside of the bakery for them. But right now we are baking away in Norwalk, Connecticut. Our cookies are sold at Yankee Stadium, which is amazing. We are going to have our own kiosk at the Hartford Healthcare Amphitheater in Bridgeport this summer, so come visit us there. And check out our website. Every purchase, every cookie translates directly into hours of paid employment for our bakers. We always look for corporate sponsors or businesses or corporations that want to sell our cookie boxes or donate to us. We have much higher expenses than a typical bakery because we do everything by hand. The cookies are small batch. They're made about 3 dozen at a time, which is unheard of for these colossal cookies. They are packaged. They are labeled. They are shipped everything from our Norwalk bakery, where a lot of larger cookie companies have a lot of those tasks done out of house. Those are all jobs for our employees. So we do everything in-house, and the final product, you can tell the love that has gone into each cookie.
4: So you mentioned about pay. Now, you guys aren't here to turn a giant profit. You're just here to, you know, employ these amazing people and give them.
6: We never expect to. Our goal someday, we would love if our cookie sales would just have us break even at the bakery. We rely on local grants. We rely on some larger grants, and we rely a lot on donations from our community to keep us going at the bakery. I always say I would love if I never had to write another grant application again. But again, we really need, in addition, these cookie sales are what keeps our bakers employed. So it's a fine line between what we make from our cookie sales and then what we can raise in grants and donations as well.
4: Okay, so hearing all about these cookies, not going to lie, I'm getting a little hungry. Talk to me about some of the flavors that you have and your most popular flavor.
6: So our most popular flavor is probably our chocolate chip. Everybody loves that one. Some of our more unique flavors are we have a sweet and salty cookie, which actually has crushed potato chips and a homemade dulce de leche that runs through the cookie. We make all of that in-house. We do a halvesy cookie. If you can't quite decide between chocolate chip and double chocolate, it's exactly what it sounds like. It is half chocolate chip and the other half is double chocolate. That one will be available at the amphitheater this summer. We do a cookie butter, which is absolutely delicious, where we make this cookie butter that runs through a regular cookie. We do a confetti cookie that tastes kind of like a funfetti cake. Mm. What else do we do that's very popular? We have a snickerdoodle cookie. We have an M&M, which is very popular with our younger customers. And we even offer a gluten-free cookie. So if you send a box of cookies to somebody and you know that there's somebody gluten-free in their house, we do a gluten-free chocolate chip. We also have specialty boxes. We have a celebration box that comes with party blowers that if somebody's celebrating a birthday or an anniversary, you could go on our website and send that to them with your personalized message. We also have a box that you could send to a graduate and will match the colors of the fluff on the inside of the box that protects the cookies to the school colors of either a college they've gotten into or a high school that they're graduating from. So that's a really fun box. And every box comes with our story and our message. So you're not only sending delicious cookies to somebody, but you're really supporting a wonderful mission.
4: I love that. That's just so incredible. Now, if people want to order, you guys are all the way down in Norwalk, but where can people order?
6: Yes, so you can go on our website. It's sweet, the letter P, bakery.org, O-R-G, because we're a nonprofit, so sweetpeabakery.org. And we'd love you to at least check us out. Follow us on Instagram, sweetpeabakeryct. On Instagram, follow us. If you're in the Bridgeport, Fairfield County area and you're at a concert, please check out our kiosk. It's the first time that we will have our very own kiosk that will be staffed by our Sweet Pea employees, which is wonderful. We have a brand new product that is not a cookie that we're actually going to introduce at the Hartford Healthcare Amphitheater. We do offer a crumb cake. We don't ship that. That's for local pickup, but everybody always tells us how amazing the crumbs are on the crumb cake. So we now have a bag of just crumbs, which is the best part of the crumb cake. It's called Crumb Yum. You will be able to get that at the amphitheater in Bridgeport, and that will also be an option starting soon in one of our cookie boxes. So you could send cookies and a bag of Crumb Yum. So that's exciting as well. So follow us on Instagram. If you're a Yankees fan, check us out. We're at 8 of the concession stands at Yankee Stadium. You could buy our colossal cookies there.
4: All right. So I have to ask the Yankee Stadium story. How did you guys be able to sell the cookies there? That's incredible.
6: So again, this is why I absolutely love sharing our story, because you never know who will hear our story or who will taste our cookie. We had a friend in Westport that worked for one of the organizations at Yankee Stadium. He brought a box of cookies to the brand new executive chef at the stadium in 2024. The chef fell in love with our cookies and fell in love with our story. As he told us, a lot of places have wonderful stories, but not always a product to go along with it. We had both. and he brought us in partway through the season in their luxury suites. And we thought that was, we're like, oh my goodness, we're in the luxury suites. That's amazing. And then they reached out to us that following winter and wanted us at their concession stands. So we started at two or three of their concession stands. Last year, we were moved to even more, and then this year, we came back again, and we're at eight of their concession stands. So you could find our colossal cookies there. So it just shows, I mean, you never know which of your listeners might order a box of cookies or send a box of cookies to somebody who then reads our story and then, you know, decides to send more boxes and so on and so forth. So, so that's why I just love sharing our story.
4: That's so amazing. A sweet treat for an even sweeter cause. Thank you, Andrea Pecorello, co-founder and executive director of Sweet Pea Bakery in Norwalk. If you're interested in ordering, of course, you can check them out online, sweet_peabakery.org. 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Thank you so much, Andrea, for everything that you're doing for this amazing cause, and thank you for chatting with me today.
6: 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Take care.
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4: Hi, I'm Savannah with iHeartRadio Community Access, and I am joined today by the National Coast Guard Museum President, Captain Wes Pulver of the U.S. Coast Guard. Thank you so much for joining us, Captain Pulver.
7: Savannah, really happy to be in conversation with you today.
4: Likewise. So excited to chat about the National Coast Guard Museum. Can you kind of give us a quick overview of what it's going to be like?
7: Absolutely. So we're real excited. It's been a project of passion for many folks in the U.S. Coast Guard and in a nonprofit, the Coast Guard Museum Association, which I'm president of. And we're building a national museum in New London, Connecticut, right on the Thames River, right behind the train station. So lots of great public access for those coming, parking garages, all the rest. And we're going to build a just about 85,000 square foot museum, which is going to have the stories of the Coast Guard. It's going to have an event center. It's going to have an auditorium where folks can see a museum, actually a film of the Coast Guard introductory and an event center. We're really excited about what we're building and providing for both the Coast Guard to tell their story, something that's certainly a mission of ours to help them tell their story, and something that, you know, everyone in Southern New England, folks from around the country can come and visit, learn about the Coast Guard, learn about more about the armed forces, learn about just more about what the Coast Guard has done in law enforcement and defense and life saving and with the environment and with commerce. It's just going to be a great museum on the waterfront here in New London, Connecticut.
4: This is so exciting. So when can visitors start to come by?
7: Well, they can see it now, but we're under construction right now. We anticipate that the building will be done this year and the installation, which the Coast Guard is going to do because it's a free museum run by the U.S. Coast Guard. The nonprofit, we actually gift the building to the Coast Guard when we're done, and they run the museum. And so they'll set a date of opening. Right now, everyone's very confident in 2027 it'll be open. It's a matter of when, and that's a date that the U.S. Coast Guard will set.
4: Oh, very cool. Okay, so in 2027, let's fast forward a little bit. Once visitors are there, what can they expect when they walk through the doors?
7: Well, the first thing they're going to see, we have an atrium before you actually get into the museum itself. And the atrium itself is five stories high. And in there is a Sikorsky 60J Jayhawk helicopter with a rescue swimmer. That's just going to be extraordinary. That's the iconic image of the Coast Guard. I was actually a ship driver in the Coast Guard. So for me, to say that that's the iconic image, we kibitz back and forth between the aviators and the cuttermen, but it's the iconic image of the Coast Guard. And folks, right when they walk in, they're just going to be, I think, overwhelmed with seeing the rescue swimmer and the helicopter right there above them as they either come up a spiral staircase from the ground level or come across a bridge, which allows them to come down into the museum itself. They're just going to walk into it immersed. It's going to feel Coast Guard really quick to a lot of folks, and that's just the beginning of what we hope is just a great visitor experience. Coming into the museum, a visitor desk, help folks. In there is going to be a bookshop, like there's always a bookstore. Get some fun Coast Guard, a cup or whatever folks want to buy and make it kind of a personal visit. But there's going to be an auditorium in there on that first floor where they can come see a video of the Coast Guard, learn about about it. And then it's getting into the immersive exhibits on the second, third, and fourth floors. There's going to be incredible immersive exhibits from, and as I mentioned before, like one wing will be on Enforcers on the Seas. And some of the artifacts in there and some of the macro artifacts, they'll see a scan eagle in the overhead. They'll see one of the semi-submersible submarines the Coast Guard actually sees where they took drugs off a submarine coming to the United States of America. So they'll get a firsthand immersive experience. And then once you get, and then the top deck, the top floor itself, an event center, but also a simulation center. So, you know, young kids can go fly that helicopter mission or be in that command center, make decisions about the environment, or and we even have an early learning center for young youth. So the early learners. So we're just excited about what we're putting together and excited the same passion the Coast Guard has, because they're working on those exhibits and those storylines right now.
4: That's so incredible. I am so excited to check this out. I mean, it just sounds like it's going to be an amazing experience for anybody who walks through the doors. But I want to chat a little bit about the location. So New London, why specifically did you guys pick New London for the location?
7: Well, interestingly, the location was actually picked. Our Connecticut delegation fought for this location years and years ago in Congress, and New London, Connecticut was chosen as a location. I think partially because of the history of New London. Not only is the academy here and the leadership development centers here, but one of the original 10 cutters in the Revenue Marine in 1791 was stationed right where the museum is. Folks don't know that, you know, we have a station in New London, the Research and Development Center. This is a Coast Guard city, and New London proudly calls itself Connecticut's Coast Guard City. So there was a decision effectively by Congress, fought for by our Connecticut delegation to bring it to New London. But the location's the history here, and then the opportunity being on the water. The Coast Guard and the Congress, through the infrastructure bill, are reporting the Coast Guard Bark Eagle, the tall ship, America's tall ship, right there on the waterfront adjacent to the museum. I mean, it's going to feel like a campus of just Coast Guard history. What a wonderful location. And then lastly, I brought up before, it's actually on the transportation hub. So people can come from Shoreline East on Amtrak, the ferries that run in and out of here. There's 3 million people that are getting on a ferry or a train within 200 feet of this museum. So it's going to be an accessible, to be in a small town or a small city like this with a National Armed Services Museum, one of just five. That itself, it's a smaller area than the three that are in D.C. or the ones in Ohio. But having said that, given the transportation hub, given the history here with the Coast Guard, given the waterfront that the city of New London, basically gifted to the federal government to build their museum here, I think it's an extraordinary location.
4: I mean, I always grew

0: where you know, fourth graders can work on information and learn about a little about the Coast Guard as they're learning their math and as they learn the geography. Then they come to the museum and really and do special things like use those simulators to go through, do a qualification, you know, program in the museum. That's part. It's almost it complementary to what they're learning in school. So we've already done reach out for things like that. But the museum itself, with over 300,000 visitors a year expected the first year, you know, they obviously the first year is the big year. But our job is to maintain those numbers, bringing new folks to the region. And it, and you know, when we talk about the region, obviously we have, you know, the, you know, Mohegan and Mashantucket bringing, you know, hundreds of thousands of people here. Same with the aquarium right down the street. Same with the seaport. There's so many great, you know, museums in the area and just places to visit. This is going to be another place to bring people to southeastern Connecticut. And we hope that folks that come here will go see the, you know, go see Mystic Seaport and just make it just more of a tourist destination, a place where people want to come. And we're talking, you know, as we mentioned, you know, first year estimates over 300,000 people, which will be extraordinary. And then what that results in is economic development. I mean, obviously, you know, looking at $10 million+ being reinvested into this area through those visitors. We've had investments into New London, folks that are building apartment complexes and building, you know, building potential hotels call us and they say, hey, what's your timeline? So we know it's stimulating the economy. We know it's, but we've also not just on the tourism, but in the education piece, we're trying to reach out to as many folks as possible to get them excited because we think this will be a special museum in southeastern Connecticut.
1: I mean, it sounds like it's going to be special. Such an incredible project. The National Coast Guard Museum going to be open sometime in 2027. Where can people get info and kind of keep updated with everything happening over there?
0: Well, we have our own webpage, CoastGuardMuseumAssociation.org, CoastGuardMuseum.org. If they go there and look for us, we have information there. You know, right now we are really focused on the building of the construction. We are really focused with the Coast Guard on the building of the exhibit. So we're really focused there right now. But as we get closer to opening, you'll see more and more about us. We're going to be a lot more public, you know, doing events with the town and all the rest. But right now, our focus is getting this up, especially in our perspective, getting the building done by the end of the year. But again, going to CoastGuardMuseumAssociation.org, going seeing our webpage, and we're going to be more and more into just the local press. It's something that, you know, we wanted to make sure we were at that 80% point before we got really vocal in the community. But we're getting there, and we're so excited about what we're about to provide for the community.
1: I'm so excited to check it out. The National Coast Guard Museum, the President, Captain Wes Pulver of the U.S. Coast Guard, thank you so much for taking the time to chat with us today, and thank you so much for your service.
0: Thank you, Savannah. I really enjoyed serving, and I look forward to seeing everyone listening at the museum once we get her open. So thanks so much for the time today.
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13: Good morning. Thank you for listening to Community Access. I'm Allison Demers. My guest today is Dr. Abbas Mohammadi, founder

0: founder of Columbia Dental. Good morning, doctor.
1: Good morning, Allison.
0: It's always great to have you here.
1: Thank you.
0: For those who don't know about Columbia Dental, let's talk about all of the locations that you have in Connecticut, and then we could talk about the specific dental services you provide.
1: Columbia Dental started from one small location in Manchester, Connecticut, approximately 25 years ago. Over the years, we were able to expand the locations, and currently we are operating 12 locations, starting on the 95 South, Norwalk, and we keep going up to New London, which is the almost borderline with the Rhode Island. And on the west side, we have location on the New Milford, going up Waterbury, Bristol, Manchester. So we cover basically all the, all the interstate highways in Connecticut. 95, I forgot to tell you, we have Rocky Hill and New Haven as well. And Enfield, obviously, which is, goes cover to Massachusetts borderline. So Connecticut is a small state. It's not very big, but we're covering all the neighboring states and then Manchester, which is the headquarters.
0: Well, what's so amazing is that you're open 7 days a week, and if I need something, no matter where I am in Connecticut or even the neighboring states, I'm able to go get the help that I need.
1: Yeah, correct. In our Manchester location, we call it Columbia Implant Center. That location is open 365 days, and you are correct. We get patients even from neighboring states, on especially on weekends or after hours.
0: And I know some people that when they've arrived at Bradley International Airport with an issue, they wouldn't have to go to the ER. They could go straight to you and get it taken care of.
1: Correct.
0: So April is Oral Cancer Awareness Month. What recommendations do you give as a dentist?
1: All right. So obviously as a dentist, is fun. I mean, not fun, but is good notice that oral cancer, it can be very, aggressive. And one of our President Grant actually died from oral cancer. Obviously, he was a heavy drinker and a smoker. So we know that drinking, especially combination with the smoking, it can be very deleterious to the oral health, and it could cause cancer. In more recent years, there are many other products in our food or diet that are carcinogenic. So pay attention to what you eat, what you put in your mouth. Try to avoid, chemical, carcinogenic, or anything like that. The level of carcinogenic and chemical are different, obviously, but anything that is not natural or somehow chemical or synthetic, most of them, they have some sort of carcinogenic capacity. So try to stay organic. That's what, we can recommend to our patients and your audience to avoid those chemicals. Also, visiting to the dentist, because oral cancer at the beginning, it can manifest as a lesion. That lesion, it might not be even painful. It's something that it can be detected very easy during oral examination, checkup, cleaning, and any lesion or any abnormality or any tissue that doesn't look normal, usually we offer to our oral surgeon, which we do have few of those at Columbia Dental. And the next step, they take in a biopsy and they send it for pathological exam. Most of the time, obviously, they're not malignant, but you never wanted to take chances. You wanted to be safe than sorry, because when the oral cancer it get advanced, then the treatment, it can be very, very difficult or nasty.
0: So because vaping is so popular right now, and you mentioned chemicals, vaping would not be a good idea to do if you wanted to avoid oral cancer.
1: Absolutely, yes.
0: And you mentioned lesions. What are some other signs of oral cancer? Is it just on the tongue? Is it anywhere in the mouth?
1: It can develop anywhere in the mouth. Obviously, there are some sites it might be more prone, but also depend on the habit of the patients. You know, some people, you know, they chew tobacco. Some people, they smoke the tobacco. So it all depend on the habit, but it can develop any tissue can have oral cancer. Well, a lesion when is asymptomatic, actually that's a good sign. Is it is a lesion, it might be benign. But when it become painful, that lesion, that's not a good sign. That's the sign that is something more is going on there. So before it become painful, even a patient, it see and it's not due for the cleaning or checkup, they see something that it doesn't looks normal. Simple like that, they come and visit us, and believe me, we cannot even make the diagnosis right off the patch. They don't know. We refer it to surgeon. They take the biopsy because they don't have many lesions. They share the same basically shape. They you cannot distinguish just based on the morphology. You cannot make the diagnosis that is this what type of lesion even is. Many times even some systemic issue, your systemic disease, it can cause some manifestation in the mouth. So it's not just oral cancer, obviously. Now we are talking about oral cancer because April is the oral cancer month, but many other systemic disease like pemphigus or HIV, gingivitis can develop first in the mouth before it manifests in the other part of the body. We had patients that, you know, they find out they have HIV because they had their examination with us because they didn't have no other manifestation in any other way. So, but many diseases develop first in the mouth before develop any other part of our body.
0: And that's why your dental hygienists are so amazing because they, when they are cleaning the teeth, they look for all of these things.
1: Correct.
0: And usually people hear it from the dental hygienist first. They didn't even know.
1: Correct. And of course, the dental hygienist working with the providers and, you know, they have to do the exam. So it's not just it's a team that they go and they detect these lesions.
0: So what is your business strategy for Columbia Dental?
1: Well, that's an interesting question, and this is something that over time, you know, in currently, if you see, there are two type of dental practices. We see not only in Connecticut, through the whole nation. Either they are kind of sole practitioner or very a small group of the practitioner that they work in one office, one or two doctor, or maybe two doctor with few hygienists. But all they are working in the same location. So those offices, they have a quite good grasp of the quality. They know who's coming in the door, who's going out of the door. So for the most part, they have a good grasp of their own business. They know what is the compliance means. They know the rule, the law. And then we got but those offices, the downside of those offices, they are not convenient because one person, how much can do? Mm. And besides, they don't have all the resources available to them. So they have to refer many patients out to other specialties, or they don't have laboratory on the premises. So you get obviously way more delay and inconvenience. Patients, they need to take time from their job, their work. They're not available in emergencies. In a more recent years, some corporation came to the picture. They call it DSOs. Those are more friendly in terms of convenience, they have some Saturdays maybe open. Of course, I don't know any of them open 7 days a week, but they are more convenient. But the bottom line of those companies is that they have Wall Street or they have banks behind them. So they are a lot number-driven rather than predominantly quality-driven companies. So, and even the big companies, many of them are franchised, and one location is competing with the other location. Mm-hmm. In my model is kind of very unique, but is a model that is growing very slowly because there is no backup of the investor or the banks and so on. So, but is a strong growth, because it's growth based on the patient satisfaction, patient the quality. We're not responsible or obligated to present the numbers to any investor, to any bank, and so on. So that is what basically distinguish us both from sole practitioner and both from the bigger corporations. So we try to have both the convenience, quality, and sense of a small dental offices still.
0: Yes, you care about the people more than anything. I am speaking with Dr. Abbas Mohammadi, founder of Columbia Dental. For more information about everything we talked about and more, go to columbiadental.com. Thank you for being here, Doctor.
1: Well, thank you, Allison. Thank you.
0: Good morning. Thank you for listening to Community Access. I'm Allison Demers. My guest today is Pam Keough. She is president and CEO of Make-A-Wish Connecticut and auto dealer Denny Gates from the Gates Auto Group. Good morning.
2: Good morning.
3: Good morning. Thank you for having us.
0: You bet. April is World Wish Month, and the two of you are working in conjunction together. But let's find out first, for those who don't know about Make-A-Wish Connecticut, it's your 40th anniversary.
2: It is. It's 40th anniversary in Connecticut. And Make-A-Wish actually started in 1980 in Arizona. So there was a little boy named Chris Gracious. People heard he was ill, and he wanted to be an Arizona State Trooper. So a group got together. They made his wish come true. And since that day, over 500,000 wishes have happened across the world because of Chris's one wish.
0: Wow. How beautiful is that? So here in Connecticut, what are you doing for people to help?
2: So we actually help children with critical illnesses. And in Make-A-Wish Connecticut alone, we've granted about 4,600 wishes since we've started 40 years ago. This is our 40th anniversary, so we're excited to celebrate that this year. And every year we grant about 240 wishes annually. So it's hard to believe that there's that many kids sick in Connecticut that have those type of serious illnesses, but they do. And we just come together as a group and we make these wishes happen.
0: And how do you make those wishes happen?
2: It's really through the community. An average cost of a wish is about $13,000. So, you know, it's not going down, it's going up. And people like Denny that I'll say, I have a boat wish. Do you know anyone who can help me? And they connect me with people who are very kind and generous and will help us grant these wishes. And they come in all shapes and sizes. I mean, you can go someplace, and a lot of the kids want to go to Disney. That's probably half of our wishes. But getting something, that's really where we have some of our struggles, trying to meet people who can help us with these wishes. And then celebrity access, that's another one that we have too.
0: So Gates Auto Group decided to become involved with Make-A-Wish Connecticut. Why is that?
3: Well, originally it was I had an employee that had a son that was getting a wish, so I thought it was proper to get involved at that point and try to help with that and financially, and also get the, obviously besides the wish for the child, there's a, you know, the employees impacted as well, and so then the team is impacted. So for me, it was to kind of support in all levels, support the employee that was going through a difficult time and the family of that, not just the wish but the whole thing. And I thought the easiest way was to get involved in Make-A-Wish, which I did. I think everybody is aware of it, I hope, of Make-A-Wish. But for me, it sounded like an easier way to get involved. And then it just spiraled from there in a very good, great way. So
0: what kind of positive impact have you seen doing this on your staff and yourself?
3: For me, it made my day better by being able to be involved in something at the level that I've been able to be involved, to see things through different lenses as well. Yes, it was great to meet people. It was great to get to know a lot of different people in the state. But the absolute best part is the children. And so to be involved with children, I was not a parent when I got involved.
0: Oh, wow.
3: And it was, for me, it was amazing to meet these parents. I always, you know, wanted to be a dad, and I am a dad now. But in the beginning, I got to be around kids, which I enjoy. Got to make a difference in families' lives and learn a lot of, you get to learn about things you would never learn about. And I guess it's really... You can't not be in a good place when you get to work with families and children and people that are supporting this mission. To me, is something that everybody should do. But that's me. So
0: especially other businesses.
3: Yeah, I think businesses would benefit, obviously. And I think it's, if it can't help your, if it's business wise, if it can't help your corporate culture, then there's a problem. I mean, it's an incredible opportunity to be afforded, to be involved at any level.
0: So how are you involved?
3: Currently I'm close with the team. I was a board member for many years. I donate, the time that I have, and I will donate financially, and we give some cars. We've been doing that for some wish granting cars, which I think is really cool. We've been doing that for, I think, since 2012.
2: Been a long time.
3: It's been a long time.
2: That's probably when I met you. So
3: yeah,
2: he's being a little modest because he's been involved with the organization for over 15 years, and he's granted actually 170 wishes just based on what Denny's done alone.
0: Wow.
2: So not everyone can be Denny Gates and give 170, but I think everyone can at least help with one wish. And so that's what, when you see our Jeeps running around the state of Connecticut, we have a blue one and a white one. People are beeping at us all the time. And at first I thought, why are people beeping? And then I realized they're beeping happiness and they're waving and it's joyful. And so that's, you know, what Denny brings to us, all these things. And plus, he's just a great connector. So people out there, if you know people, chances are we need it. We need some of the basics things, right? We need people that can paint. We need people that are electricians. We need all those type of skills. And when I know he's my go-to guy, so when I need something, I call him, and chances are he probably knows someone.
0: So, and everybody go support Gates Auto Group, too. Where are you located?
3: We have a concentration in the northeast, so mostly in Tolland County, Windham County, and we're expanding into the New London market, so New London County. So we're growing.
0: Mm-hmm. What do you sell?
3: We sell Kia, Chrysler, Dodge, Jeep, Ram, Ford, Hyundai, Nissan. And that's it for now.
0: Yeah, well, we want to support you for all of the amazing
3: yes,
0: work
3: you.
0: That you're
3: thank
0: doing.
3: You.
0: You can go to GatesGMCNissan.com. That's just one of your web addresses
3: correct.
0: That they can go to. So you guys have this amazing relationship, and you have your 40th anniversary. You have a gala coming up. What would you like to talk about first?
2: Yeah, let's talk about the gala, because that's coming up soon. It's May 2nd, Mohegan Sun. And if people go to ct.wish.org, you can buy tickets. There's tickets still left. It's an amazing time. If you want some, you know, heartwarming stories, and you get to meet a lot of the Wish kids, and we're bringing back some of the kids that have had past wishes over the last four decades. So that should be really special, because you're going to see some of them that have grown up. And I love it when I meet a Wish kid who had their wish when they were six, and now they're, you know, 40, 50 years old. It's great. So that's one of the very special things we have coming up. And we're hoping to raise a lot of money to grant more wishes, because we've got right now in the queue about 300 kids waiting for a wish here in Connecticut alone.
0: Really?
2: Yeah, so that's our, you know, website. We really could use anything. It's time, treasure, talent, all those type of things. And we are, you know, solely Make-A-Wish Connecticut. So all the funds raised go to kids in Connecticut. And we are just hoping that we can grant all those 300 that are waiting.
0: What kind of feedback have you gotten over the years from the children who've received wishes and their families?
2: And you know, that's a good point. You talk about their families because it is about the wish kid, but these siblings go through an awful lot. And so we include the entire family on a wish. So no one gets excluded. And so some of the people just tell me, you know, life-changing is magical. I've had parents tell me that they were about to get divorced. They went on their wish. It changed the trajectory, and they're still together.
0: Wow.
2: So these are, you know, just amazing stories that we hear every day.
0: Absolutely. So the evening of the gala, evening of wishes, of course, there's going to be food. There's going to be music. You're going to have people giving stories. Anything else that we should know about?
3: So I think one of the cool things that I learned from a person that goes to a lot of events, and a high profile person has been doing it a long time, that wishes to be low profile, but gives a lot. And is that when you have everything that you need financially and whatever it might be, one of the neat ideas that this person has had for years was, I go to charity events like this that make a difference. That's where we go to dinner. That's where we do shopping. That's where we do. And it stuck with me because it is such an interesting idea. Whether everybody has a budget and everybody can do something. But what's really interesting about going to the gala is that you get to meet great people. You will not meet exceptional people from all different parts of the state, from all different businesses, from whatever, in all different walks of life. But the cool thing is, if you look at it like, I'm going to go out for dinner and I'm going to learn something, I'm going to be touched, I'm going to have you can't meet a handful of wish children and see them display their artwork or hear about their mission. How can you not feel great or get an emotion out of that? Whatever that emotion is, you can pay to go to a dinner and a show, but to not go and give to a cause and that's the other thing that 95%, 96%, what is your ratio?
2: Right now, of the money that goes back, now it's hovering around 70 because of COVID right now, but about 70 cents for every dollar that you spend with us goes back to the program.
3: And it's a large amount. And so think about, and I, you know, from the backside, I know how much is given and these events, like there's some gracious people, the casino in this is gracious, but when you look at all that, like you're going out and you're providing something, you're actually contributing to something special, and then you get to see it in like living color, and be around people that also want to be there. So you can go to a lot of places. You can go to a concert, and there's, you know, these people share a lot of views that you have simply because they're there for the same reason. So I don't know, however you want to factor that into the conversation, to me, you can't not go. If you're gonna go to the casino, or if you're gonna, why wouldn't you go to this?
0: Absolutely.
3: It's, you know, the food tastes better when you get a good experience.
0: Yes.
3: And that's the experience you get from this. And you're doing good.
0: Absolutely.
3: It's a trifecta. You can't do three things at once, but there you can. The food tastes amazing. Because of the show, which is really a cause, and you directly benefit the cause, which is children. And I don't think anybody in whoever you're talking to doesn't feel that it's important to benefit children, especially children that are at disadvantage.
0: Very, very, very well said. Beautiful. April is World Wish Month. It's their 40th anniversary in Connecticut as well. That gala is going on May 2nd at Mohegan Sun. Go to ct.wish.org/gala. Thank you so much for being here today. Appreciate you both.
2: Thank you for having us.
3: Thank you.
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6: And that's Fox's Chris DeMeo. 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

0: Well, the weekend always means working around the home. Thanks for joining me. 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Thank you. All right, we've got a whole bunch of phone calls we got to take care of, and we're going to do just that. We got Dave. Welcome.
1: Hey, Gary. How you doing this morning?
0: Doing fine. Thank you.
1: Good. As far as the I'm going to try to help Aaron out here a little bit, but something I haven't heard mentioned is something that makes it so much easier to remove border or wallpaper as a tool. It's called a scroller. It's a size, it's made to fit in the palm of your hand. It's circular. Yep. It's about an inch and a half deep. And inside that thing, there are little wheels.
0: Little cleats.
1: That have perforators.
0: Right.
1: Yeah, so you just roll around circular. And then you spray on your dip, and that allows that dip to get behind there and
0: sure.
1: break down that glue. So I just wanted to
0: mention. Yeah, the reason I didn't bring that up, Dave, is I asked her whether that was a pure paper border or was it a vinyl border. Now, I'm not going to say you can't use it on both. And I'm very familiar with the Paper Tiger. It is a, you know, size of a half a tennis ball that does, like you say, fit right in the palm of your hand. And it punctures the paper. It allows the enzyme fluid of the diff to get back there and start, you know, getting it start working and softening that adhesive. So, yeah, the Paper Tiger is a good one. Really, if you have paper and you're putting enough diff on there, it's probably getting through anyway, but definitely a great recommendation if it's a vinyl-coated paper or if it's just a vinyl border. Thank you much. Appreciate it, Dave. Your phone was a little raspy, so that's why we kind of disconnected you there. All right, we'll go to Pat. Pat, welcome.
2: Good morning, Gary. Hope everything's well and sensey, and looks like your Reds are doing good this year, so congrats on that.
0: Yeah, so far, so good. You're right.
2: Yeah, as far as removal goes, do heed what people are saying, because if you're just going to pull it off, you're going to pull off the top layer of the sheetrock. And then mm-hmm. you're going to have to be coming in back in with Zen primer lacquer. And
0: right.
2: Probably doing some mudding over and sanding. That's a pain.
0: Yeah. And I'll tell a quick tip, too, is once you tear that paper off that drywall, make sure you prime that brown paper before making the patch and smoothing it out. And then prime it again after the patch has been made.
2: Well, you got to use like a lacquer, because if you just go over it with paint, the paint's going to absorb into the papers underneath it. It's just going to bubble up. So you do need
0: I've always used like an oil primer over the brown craft paper and then came back with a topping compound. I didn't have that problem. I have had the problem if I didn't seal it. But a lacquer would certainly seal that up well, too. So, yeah, I agree.
2: Yeah, an oil sealer. Now, as far as wallpaper goes, I'm not, I'm impartial on it. But if you are going with the pattern wallpaper, buy a couple extra rolls, put them in a Ziploc bag or whatever, and store them in a cool place, because 10 years down the road, if a hole gets punched in the sheetrock, you're not going to find that pattern anymore.
0: No, for sure. They change more than anything, don't they? It's like clothing.
2: Yeah, yeah, yeah. So you won't. You're going to be stuck with. You know, do I have a purple that I just patch back up, or, you know, and paint it.
0: Sure, or, sure.
2: But if you got something you can cut to fit, that's...
0: Yeah, because even wallpaper, you know, you have patterns, and then you also have runs. And even the different, you know, you can have the same pattern and the same everything, but a different run, and there'll still be color variations. So if you do have an extra roll or two, make sure it's the same run, or you'll notice the difference there. All right, Pat, thank you much for the call. I certainly appreciate it. And talking a little bit about wallpaper today, and also taking your calls. I guess the question I proposed, do you like it? Do you dislike it? Do you have a preference? Do you like the wild patterns, the subtle patterns? Love to have your input on that. And then I was talking about, and I'm sure you got some horror stories of trying to remove wallpaper. Jan, welcome.
3: Hi, Gary. You started talking about wallpaper, and I started having flashbacks. when I lived in Michigan back in the 80s, we moved into a farmhouse. It had 11 rooms, and they were huge. Every single one had wallpaper, at least two layers. Most of them had four. It was awful. So I am not a fan of wallpaper.
0: Right. Well, things have changed, okay? Things have changed. But boy, listen to mine. My first home that we bought, we were young, married, bought a house, and this one bathroom had black and pink flowers that were about 2 foot by 2 foot, and probably a 5 by 8 bathroom. And we had just moved in, and Sue was all over, "You got to get that wallpaper off. You got to get that wallpaper off." I'm like, you know, young, working, and that's fine. One time we had a party in the summertime in the backyard, and she brought all her friends in. They stripped the wallpaper. There you go.
3: Oh my God.
0: She
3: that's
0: took
3: what I
0: control.
3: Should have done.
0: Yeah, she took control.
3: Yeah.
0: I lost that argument too.
3: I'll bet.
0: Yeah, wallpaper can be tough, and the older stuff especially. So, thank you much for the call. Appreciate it.
3: Sure, thank you. Bye.
0: All right. Take care. Bye-bye. And Dana, welcome.
4: Hi, Gary.
0: Hello.
4: I'm a longtime listener, first-time caller,
0: thank you.
4: Voting no on
0: wallpaper.
4: No? Mm-hmm. No. When my son and his wife told me that they were going to get wallpaper to put up in the dining room, I said, before you do that, please find a house that's being renovated or friends of yours who are taking wallpaper off and see what a pain in the neck it is to take it off before you put the darn stuff on.
0: Yep. Yep. And you heard my story of woe. And a lot of it, in all fairness, it depends how old that wallpaper is that you're trying to take off and how well it is applied. Today's wallpapers, they really are easier.
4: It's much different.
0: But I totally get you. How about removing grass cloth?
4: In my home of 48 years, there was a wallpapered wall. Praise the Lord. It was just a wall, an accent wall. And it had the real paper on it. Mm-hmm. And I ended up having to go to a rental place and rent a steamer to saturate the paper.
0: Yep, that's how I ended up getting that paper off ours.
4: Yeah.
0: As a steamer.
4: Yep.
0: That was the only thing that was going to take it off. And that wallpaper.
4: And I Googled who invented the wallpaper steamer, and I wrote a note and said, thank you very much. I appreciate it.
0: Oh,
4: and it sure worked.
0: Well, very good. I'll put you down as a big old no.
4: Oh, pretty please.
0: All right. Thanks for the call. Appreciate it. I think we're not doing the wallpaper business any favors, but I'm okay. I'd like to get that input. Wallpaper, yes or no? Everybody, I would say, that has lived in a house with wallpaper has a horror story of trying to remove it. But how about that? What was it, 11 rooms, and most of them had 2 to 4 layers of wallpaper? That's not a good idea. Sometimes I can bless off on painting over wallpaper, and I can tell you all the reasons not to, and I can tell you a couple reasons to do it. But wallpaper on top of wallpaper, no, no, no. You don't want to do that. We'll take a break. Mike and Mike will continue at home with Gary Sullivan.
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4: A much sunnier and drier end of the weekend. Hi, everyone. Storm teammate meteorologist Scott Gagliardi here. We'll see skies clear overnight and temperatures falling back into the 30s to near 40, so quite chilly. Even a few frost advisories for some inland towns. On your Sunday, lots of sunshine, a bit breezy with a few afternoon clouds. Get the latest updates on the News 8 app.
5: The Celtics season is over. They fall to the Sixers in Game 7 of their first-round series. Philadelphia becomes the 14th team in history to erase a 3-1 deficit in a best-of-seven series. Red Sox lose to the Astros in Game 2 of their three-game set. Setting up the rubber game today, Ranger Suarez takes the hill against Cody Bolton from Fenway. Underdog Golden Tempo charges from behind to win the 152nd running of the Kentucky Derby. I'm Trey Bender.
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1: She is an author, she is a podcaster, she's a business leader, she's a TV personality, and she's a decorator, and she's a cook, and we'll have some good times.
15: She's got just about as many jobs as you do.
1: What? I don't have that many jobs anymore.
15: Oh, that's true. Help.
1: But Amy does. All right, let's get back to the phones first, okay? But Amy will be coming on in about 8 minutes. We'll keep her for about a half hour. And Mike, welcome.
16: Hi, Gary. How are you?
1: Doing fine. Thank you.
16: Hey, quick question. Want to talk about attic mold. Replaced the roof on the house 2 years ago. We had to replace about 8 sheets because it had mold. Mm. When they did the roof, they pulled the insulation back a little bit. And long story short, we have mold again on 2 sheets. And who do I call? What do I do? Where is it coming from?
1: Well, when you said they pulled the insulation back, was that on the floor of the attic? Is that, or was it wet?
16: Yeah.
1: Or why
16: did
1: they pull
16: rolled,
1: that back?
16: They were afraid it was too far to the edge and air wasn't allowed to come through. But it's just one spot, and the rest of it is fine.
1: Okay. So you want to remove the mold? You want to find out why the mold is there? You want to check out how the ventilation is? Okay.
16: Yeah, I got to start with the root cause of getting rid of why there is mold.
1: Yeah.
16: And then,
1: I agree. I would like to get rid of the mold. Yeah. So it's moisture, obviously. So the first thing I would point to is how is the ventilation set up in that attic? Because the air from the house gets into the attic in the wintertime, obviously warm air, cold air, you're going to get condensation, you're going to get moisture. You got the mold spores, we got the organic material, you're going to have mold. Okay. If it's not breathing and pushing that warmer air out through a ridge vent, you're going to have mold. So that would be my first guess. And that would be like a roofer or somebody that specializes in ventilation. When the person, whoever you hit out and pulled the insulation back, that's what they were looking for. They were looking to see if the soffit vents, the lower vents around the exterior perimeter of the house, were open and able to bring air in to push out the warm, moist air out. So I don't know what they found, but that's who you would, you know, you would look at ventilation is what's needed to prevent that mold. The other option for having moisture in the attic is an inadequately vented bathroom fan that could be just spewing moisture, warm air and moisture into that attic. So, you know, they would spot that, but they'd have to kind of, you know, get in there and see. There's a formula to have good ventilation in an attic. And I have to tell you, probably 70% of the homes are not properly ventilated. There's either not enough intake air.
16: The first comment.
1: Say what?
16: There's a bathroom there, and there's a I'm not a home person, like a tube that vents the bathroom air out. But we don't use that bathroom. It does not get used.
1: Okay.
16: So
1: well, it wouldn't be
16: I think the first thing you said about the soffit. Now, the roofers were interested in roofing. They heard my problem. They put new sheets up. They tried to pull the insulation back, but did they crawl back there? And, you know, I've heard it could be the soffits.
1: Yeah.
16: Who do you call to inspect that? I'm not the right person to solve it.
1: Yeah, I mean, a roofer will do that business. You might just try another roofer or, you know, if you want to get a home inspector to kind of do an autopsy or a physical on the whole attic area, they could do that. Like I said, there's a formula. A lot of people, you know, you got usually a ridge vent at the top and soffit vents down at the base. And the, you know, it's balanced about 50-50 or 60 intake and 40 outtake. But a home inspector or a roofer, but I'd call around and, quite honestly, there would be a roofer, and they don't all do it, but most roofers, especially when they're roofing a house, will tell you, you've got inadequate ventilation, we need to change that, we need to cover up the gable vents or whatever. Like I said, there's a formula. So if you want to get a home inspector just as a kind of letting you know what's going, and then you got something to take to a roofer, that might be a good idea.
16: Okay, well, they did put the ridge vent in because I kind of watched what they were doing, and I asked a lot of questions, what's this for, that for? So they put ridge vents all over the house.
1: Yeah. Well, you know, but a ridge vent's going to do you no good unless there's open and clear and soffit vents, or there's soffit vents and no gable vents. All right, everybody can sit tight. Harold and Mike, I've got a guest for the next half hour. You're welcome to hang on as we continue At Home with Gary Sullivan.
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0: All right, back at it we go at home with Gary Sullivan. Now, we've been talking a lot about wallpaper. We're going to shift gears, but kind of stay in that same genre. We're going to talk a little bit about making your home homier, and we're going to start with the entry door. And by the way, folks, take a look at that entry door. If you have a stained entry door and it's just kind of ratty looking, you know, it's kind of bleached out, you got some work to do. And a lot of people also, you don't maybe use your front door. You may come through the garage because that's more convenient, but your guest, for the most part, still come through the front door. So we have Amy Tobin, and Amy is an author. She's a podcaster. She's a food expert. She's a business leader. She's a TV personality, and she's a friend. Amy, how are you?
1: Hi, Gary. I'm so glad to talk to you this morning.
0: Oh, man, we got work on the front entryway, and you're going to be the one to help us. What do you think?
1: Well, I'll tell you, I couldn't agree more with the first thing you said. So many of us don't use our own front entry, and yep. It might shock you. There could be a cobweb or two. Things could look a little bit ratty, need a little bit of an update, and it makes all the difference for your curb appeal and how it feels for your guests to come to your home.
0: How about the coach lights?
1: Oh, yeah.
0: How ratty are some of those? I mean, nice, big, expensive coach lights. Glass isn't clean. Finish is kind of tarnished. Front door's kind of bleached out. It's not very inviting.
1: It's not very inviting. And I think, you know, one of the ways that we can do it is first go in and out of your own front door. You know, that's the first thing. What are you experiencing? And then secondly, go out to the street. Take a look back. And, you know, realize that it's spring, it's summer. You want to have everything feel very light, very not high effort, just very welcoming. And that does include, first of all, you know, blowing off the deck, the porch, the entryway,
0: right.
1: Maybe a power wash, a window wash. When you mention the glass and the coach lights, that makes such a huge difference.
0: Yeah, it does.
1: Just that little bit of sparkle. It really
0: does.
1: And inside those lights, you don't want that cold blue light. That's one of the hardest things is when people are buying some of these great LED lights and things like that. Many of them have that cold hue. You want to make sure you're looking for a warm light. I think that makes a lot of difference.
0: I agree. Amy, I'll tell you what.
1: Yeah.
0: I've got outdoor lighting on my house, and it's really cool. You can change the colors. I think you see it on commercial buildings a little bit. And I got this one so that I didn't have to have white lights on my house. Now, I don't have blue lights. I have green lights on St. Patty's Day. But I have a light.
1: That's fun.
0: It's called Sunset. And it's just
1: perfect.
0: It's beautiful. It's beautiful. I get more compliments on it.
1: And when you're sitting there, you're enjoying it too. You know, one of the things that I've been thinking about more and more lately is how can I make my own home a little bit more resort-like, and I don't mean, you know, palm trees or pools or anything like that, but how can I make it where when I sit down on my own deck, on my own patio, that I have that sense of, oh, this looks good, it feels good. I think that's what it's all about, and I love the sound of your lighting.
0: Yeah, it's Haven Lighting, if you ever want to check it out. It's very, very neat, and they do a lot of resorts. And they do residential and they do commercial buildings. You know, sometimes it's the simplest things. We talked about the coach lights because I just did that and what a difference it made. And you know what else? It's really crazy. I always go through the garage. I call it the modern day foyer. And the other day I was trimming some bushes and I'm looking at the front door and I'm going, it's kind of a spruce colored door. And I got a spruce bush fairly close to

0: So it looks really nice. I'm looking at that door and I go, that thing's dirty. And I got real close to it, and it's dusty, and pollen was on it. I washed it down. It made a huge difference. I didn't even know it was dirty.
1: A huge difference. Well, you know, the funny thing is, I, like you, use my garage as well. And I, one day, I went to get a package, an Amazon package or something, and I noticed I had spider webs in the corner of my door.
0: Oh, yeah.
1: And I thought, oh, my God, I look like a Halloween house. And I have an answer for that, which works so great. It's homemade peppermint oil spray, and it works like a charm. It's not a bug repellent like you would put on yourself to go in the woods, but you can mist it along your door jamb, your wreaths, right inside your front door. And you just literally mix peppermint oil, a little bit of rubbing alcohol, and some water. Give it a good shake, and it keeps the spiders away from your entryways and just makes everything smell a little bit fresh and feel a little bit fresher.
0: Well, I love that idea. And one of the things, we get a lot of calls on carpenter bees, squirrels getting into the attic, just any pest or wildlife. And I tell people, you got to change the environment. And changing the environment, changing the, their senses, right? And the smells, they don't like change. And they don't like those oils. So that's a great tip.
1: That's interesting, Gary. Sorry, now I'm going to ask you a question. So
0: I
1: have carpenter bees that hover around my front deck. And would my peppermint spray work on them?
0: You can try that. I've never used it. I have never
1: used it. Well, I'm going to give it a go.
0: Yeah. You can be the reporter.
1: I will. I will report
0: there's
1: back
0: a whole
1: to
0: thing
1: you for
0: which,
1: sure.
0: Yeah, there's a whole thing which I use, but, you know, it's not the smells on that one. For mice, yes. For wildlife, yes. But in carpenter bees, I don't know. You know those big bees, they're nasty looking, but, you know, a tennis racket
1: they
0: works real
1: well. They seem a
0: little
1: dumb, though. They don't seem like they're after me. They just sort of hang
0: they're just
1: around.
0: Guards.
1: They're very strange.
0: They're just guards. Yeah. They're just guarding that hole, the queen's inside.
1: That's so interesting.
0: Yeah,
1: well, you know, aside from the peppermint spray changing the environment and really truly keeping the spiders and, as you say, the mice and things around your doorway away, I like to use plants that if your guest bumps up against them as they walk in or have them near a seating arrangement so that someone might mindlessly touch them, using lavender, rosemary, jasmine, even mint. It adds so much, and I think that's one of the best tips I can offer, is layer everything. And by that, I mean the site, you know, clean it up, polish it up, add back the sparkle of the clean glass, the clean door, give some texture in terms of the plants and the landscaping, but also give the aromas, the scents from these beautiful plants that not only look good, but give that gorgeous sense of smell when your guests are coming up. I mean, that's your first impression, or that's where everyone's lingering as you're entertaining in the summer. And I think it just adds so much.
0: Yeah. So once we get it cleaned and we've added scents, this time of year especially, and especially Mother's Day is next weekend, and I know all the nurseries will be busy. What do you think about wreaths and planters and things like that around an entryway?
1: Oh, my gosh. I think it makes all the difference. And it's funny when you said coming in through the garage, I see the whole year in my garage when I enter because I hang my off-season wreaths in my garage.
0: Okay.
1: But I love to have a spring wreath. I love to have a summer wreath. Of course, I'm not talking about live wreaths like we might do at Christmas time.
0: Right.
1: But I love them. They add so much. And then planters, they add that curb appeal, especially if you're doing something bright and poppy from the street, but also such beauty when your guests get up close. To me, I'm always looking for three things when I plant a planter or a window box. I'm looking for a filler, something that will abundantly fill the box or planter and make it look lush and abundant. And then I want a thriller. I want a plant that is really going to be a highlight of, you know, a wow factor. And then I want a spiller, something that comes over the edge. One of my favorites is the sweet potato vine because it's so vibrantly green and, you know, you can't do anything to harm it. If you have a darker area that you are, your entryway isn't perhaps as bright, you might go for white or light colored flowers to add a little bit of brightness. If you've got sun, you're the lucky one. You have the pick of the litter at the nursery this year.
0: Right.
1: But I love to have flowers at the front door.
0: Yeah, me too. You know, yeah. I kind of stepped on you when you were talking about the lighting. I was telling you about my sunset lighting over the whole house. But just so everybody knows, a lot of those LED bulbs, they're rated now, at least by calling it bright light, you know, soft white, et cetera. Probably more of the soft white is what you were talking about. If you get into the blue, I think they're Kelvin units to a bulb. And 5,000 to 7,000 is that blue light, which is, you're right, that's very sterile.
1: Very sterile. You're not trying to look like a gas station or a hospital.
0: Right, you're trying
1: to look like, I love the name of yours, Sunset.
0: Yes.
1: You know, it's just a warm glow, and
0: sure,
1: that's what it's all about. You know, years ago, I did a show on landscape lighting because it adds so much to have up lights on your trees and, you know, pathway lights and things. It makes really a magical environment at night. And now, solar lights, I love them so much.
0: Oh, they've gotten so much better.
1: Oh, they have. And you can do whatever you want. You don't need to necessarily hire an electrician to come out.
0: Right.
1: And, you know, you can add these pops of light all over. I think that does so much, too. The only thing I would say is if you've got a walkway, don't line them like it's a runway at an airport. You want to have, you know, a little bit of motion, little motion in the lighting and in fact, in everything. In the height
0: a little zag
1: on your front. Yeah, a little zig, a little zag. Yeah, that's exactly right. It just adds so much. Definitely.
0: Amy Tobin is my guest, and we're going to take a little break, Amy. When we come back, we got to catch up. I know you started a podcast, and you've done so many things in our city, and I'd like you to share that with people. So let's take that break, and we'll continue. You're at home with Gary Sullivan.
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2: Amy Tobin, she is my guest, and she's kind of helping us out with making our home, our front door, our entryway to our house more inviting. And Amy, I know between you and I, we could probably talk for like 3 hours. Unfortunately, we have about 10 more minutes. And one of the things I want to talk about is what you're up to now, because I was saying earlier that you've done TV, you've been a business leader, you've been an author, you still are an author, a food expert. What's Amy up to these days?
3: Well, you know, Gary, I kind of lassoed it all together, and I have just launched my new podcast. It's called Amy's Table, and that was the name of my first cookbook and the name of my old radio show. And it's really about gathering experts that I know around a table, if you will, for a conversation. And so we're covering a lot of the things that matter to all of us, whether it be our homes and decor and how they look, to entertaining and cooking and food, to health and nutrition, relationships. I just recently had Chef Paul Sturkey on the podcast. You know Paul. Uh-huh. And we were talking about hospitality, and I feel like that has so much to do with not only the person going into a restaurant, but the person operating the restaurant, to taking those same ideas to how we run our home and entertaining at home. And so we really try to have conversations that can inspire people and sure. lift them up and give them some ideas. And I'm really loving it. It's a lot of
2: great.
3: Fun.
2: Great. Great. You yeah, know, yeah. you mentioned Paul and hospitality, and I love Paul, and you're right in that same category. You make people feel so welcome. And one of the biggest trends, and you know this, is outdoor living and outdoor entertaining. And yeah. any tips on that? You were talking about lighting before. I'm just thinking of some of the things I've seen is those warm LED bulbs that we were talking about on strings under a screen porch or a deck, and lighting around yeah. outdoor living is very, very popular.
3: Oh, and it's just so magical. And you know, Gary, there is a scientific fact, and that is that people have better, more genuine conversations around candlelight, firelight, those oh. lights outside in the summer have the mm. same kind of effect. And you can create a space that your friends want to linger into the wee hours, you know, talking and laughing by having lighting. I think one of the key things is when you go from your home, let's say everyone's in the kitchen grabbing a drink and you head out onto your deck, it shouldn't feel like two different stories. The vibe, right. the mood of your home should be carried out onto your deck. And you can do that with the color scheme, whether it be your throw pillows, your outdoor rugs, your plantings, but your style too. If you have a traditional home, it would be a disconnect to go out to, right. you know, something very contemporary. So you want to make sure your personality and your hospitality runs through the entire experience when friends come.
2: Yeah. I'll tell you what, you're spot on. When you want to have the most heartfelt conversations with friends or families, sit around a fire pit.
3: Absolutely. Absolutely. I mean, it takes us back to our caveman days, right?
2: It's unbelievable.
3: There's something about it.
2: Yep, really is.
3: It's true.
2: It
3: and,
2: really
3: you know,
2: is.
3: Not everybody can have a fire pit, but you can
2: right.
3: get a fire
2: but
3: table.
2: Candles? Sure.
3: Candles? What? Absolutely. And now they have all these great solar outdoor candles, too.
2: I yeah.
3: mean, really, it's very easy to create a special space. And don't reserve it for just yeah. when you have people over, right? Go
2: yeah.
3: out and enjoy it yourself at the end
2: absolutely.
3: Of the day. And music. You know, music,
2: yeah, sure.
3: even wind chimes, that's part of that layering of a, you know, enticing and appealing
2: yeah.
3: Atmosphere. A friend of mine has a pool, and I always loved going to her pool parties in the summer. And one of the nicest things she did, which is in the hospitality vein, is as everyone was getting ready to go out, get out of the pool, she would put beach towels in the dryer and put them over everyone's shoulders as they walked out. And so you're in a warm beach towel.
2: You're into these resorts, man. I love it.
3: I know, but I mean, heck, it's just a dryer, right? And your friends. And and I think there's so many ways to add those really memorable and enticing moments to summer living.
2: My son gave me, I don't know, a present for Christmas or something. And I looked at it at first and I went, it was a black lava bowl about maybe the size of a basketball, maybe a little bit bigger. And in that bowl was lava rock, black, and a canister of gel fuel.
3: Oh, and, I love it.
2: And you light it. There's a little warmth, but not a whole lot. But the ambiance on that is just outstanding.
3: Oh, so, and that could go anywhere. Oh, I'm going to have to look that
2: it
3: up.
2: It could go on an end table. It could go in the center of a table. It was really awesome. We had it for eight months. I just used it for the first time a couple of weeks ago. It was outstanding.
3: Well,
2: Amy, we got a minute to go. How do people listen to your podcast? Is it a weekly podcast? Give me a little bit more on that.
3: It is. It's every week. It launches on Thursdays early in the morning. You can either listen while you're on the gym, on the walk, on a drive, or you can view it. It's a video podcast. It is everywhere you find your podcasts, as well as on YouTube. And people can also find more about what I'm doing at amy-tobin.com.
2: Amy-tobin.com. The name of the podcast is Amy's Table. And you know one thing's going to happen here, don't you? We're going to have to do this again.
3: I would love to, Gary. That would be so much fun. I would just adore that.
2: Very good. Well, thank you so much for spending some time with us today. I really appreciate it.
3: Thank you, Gary. I so appreciate you.
2: All right. Thank you. Bye-bye. All right. Amy Tobin. Amy, wonderful. Great ideas, and I know they're almost commonsensical, they're almost basic ideas, but she inspires us to be a little better. And I knew I was having her a couple of weeks ago, and when I was trimming the bushes and I saw my front door, I thought, oh boy, I better get that cleaned up. I know she's going to talk about that. All right. Well, back to the wallpaper and working on the deck, now that we've spent the time talking about how great it is once it's cleaned up and how we entertain on the deck. That's all next. You can join us at 800-823-8255. You're at home with Gary Sullivan.

0: News, I'm Roger Stern. President Trump will review Iran's latest peace proposal, but doubts it will do the trick.
1: Axios reports per sources the plan set a one-month deadline for negotiations on a deal to reopen the Strait of Hormuz and the U.S. naval blockade and permanently end the war in Iran and in Lebanon.
0: Fox's Madeline Rivera at the White House. Travelers holding tickets with a now-shut-down Spirit Airlines scrambling to find alternate plans. This traveler was at Atlanta's Hartsfield-Jackson International Airport.
2: I'm devastated, and I actually feel more so concerned and hurt for the people who work here, hooked up and don't have a job in the morning.
0: Spirit was in bankruptcy for 9 months and ceased operations yesterday, unable to afford high prices for jet fuel. 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

0: Back on top with the number one album in the U.S. and the U.K. and a number one single, Angie.
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0: Let's Get It On is a number one single and a number two album for Marvin Gaye. Also in August of 73, Stevie Wonder is back with the number four album, Inner Visions. And Florida band Lynyrd Skynyrd released their debut album, have a top 20 hit with Free Bird, and tour opening for The Who.
1: Won't you fly?
0: Forward to October, where on their eighth album, the Steve Miller Band debut a smooth blues rock sound and score a number one hit with The Joker.
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0: 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We thank them for sponsoring this hour of the show. All right. Well, we're going to take your calls regarding your home projects. I'm making a list that's keep bigger and bigger as we work through this show of things I want to add on some other calls. But we're going to take care of the folks that are calling right now. We got Jeanette. Jeanette, welcome.
1: Hi. How are you?
0: Hello. Doing fine.
1: Wonderful
0: thank
1: show.
0: You.
1: I love the last segment.
0: I'm
1: trying
0: great.
1: To find gutter brush. Living in Massachusetts, and I don't know if they have a branch this far north.
0: You know, I think some Ace Hardware stores carry it, but I'll tell you what, if you just go online and order it, that's probably the easiest way to do it.
1: Oh, I wanted to have it installed.
0: Oh, well, you can have it installed. You just ship it to your house. And, you know, I mean, a gutter brush doesn't have folks that install it. It's so easy. Like a window cleaner, a landscaping person, a roofer, anybody that uses ladders can install the gutter brush. So, you know, I mean, certainly any handyman could, too.
1: Yeah, I'm not sure what width I would take. I don't know if gutters come in all the same.
0: They
1: size
0: do. They do. You know. The most common is the 5-inch. And if I'm not mistaken, they've got a feature on their website now. It really is so easy that they can. You put down your. You can go to their website. You look at the gutter brushes. They got videos how it works, how you install it. Literally, they just slide in. You don't even have to cut them. And then you can put in your address. They can tell you exactly how much you need and the size you need.
1: Oh, okay. Okay, so so just maybe a person that cleans gutters. I started up with they wanted it just to have them cleaned. But then I said, no, I'd really like to do the gutter brush, especially the dams, the ice dams.
0: Mm-hmm. Mm-hmm. Yeah, that's that's an added benefit too, because
1: I think when
0: the gutter brush was invented, they didn't know that, but it helps because they're black. They hold the energy from the sun, and you know, in the wintertime we have plenty of sun. You know, that keeps that brush warm, and it really has helped with ice damming. It's not the total solution for it, but it helps.
1: Right. Okay. Oh, and the lady before that was talking about the warm lights. I always buy warm lights. Actually, I buy the pink ones sometimes. But I kept my regular little window Christmas candles, the ones that flicker. They have clear, and it's like an orange light.
0: Yes.
1: And I still have them up, and I put all the lights up. I watch TV. I have that light.
0: Yeah.
1: And then I have those lights going on with the orange light, and it's just so soothing and relaxing.
0: Well, I totally agree. And we got can lights in our house in different areas. And my wife and I, she likes bright white lights. I like subdued lights. And
1: me
0: I
1: too.
0: Ended up... I got can lights. This is pretty cool, Jeanette. You can buy can lights now where you take out the old bulb, you screw in the new bulb, and there's even, you can change the brightness.
1: Oh, okay.
0: And the warmness. There's a switch. And then you can even take it a step further and you can replace the switch as you walk into the room with a dimmer. So you can dim them, and you can make them softer. So I agree with you. I like that nice, soft. And the candle idea is a great idea. So I'm glad Amy brought that up.
1: Okay, well, thank you so much. I always enjoy your show, and I always learn something. I had called once before about having oil in my my driveway, and you suggested something that gobbles up the oil.
0: Okay. Did a good job.
1: Yeah.
0: Great.
1: All right. Thank you so much for all the help you give to all of us.
0: You're quite welcome. Thank you, Jeanette. And Jim, welcome.
2: Hello.
0: Hey, Jim.
2: Let me get. Sorry, man.
0: Well, let's go to Mike. Mike, welcome.
3: Hello, Gary. Is that me?
0: That's you.
3: Hey, Gary, good morning. Two questions. Morning. Hey, I've got about a 1,200 square foot set of driveway that I want to use Deich coatings on. The product looks really good. The problem is I can't find a contractor here in Wisconsin who has any experience with it. Deich used to have a site on their website that would list their potential contractors. The big box stores, they say, yeah, we sell it to contractors, but we can't give out any information about who we sell it to. And I posted on Nextdoor. Nobody's answered. I just think up here, nobody's had experience with it. And, you know, given my experience with other projects, I want somebody who's used a product before. Yeah. Any suggestions? And I got a second question.
0: The only suggestion I got is call them and see if they have anybody. You know, it's just like I'm surprised they don't have a listing of people that could do that. I mean, I'll tell you what, the product itself is very, very easy to install. I mean, there's not a whole lot of magic to it. The magic, quite honestly, is just prep work. And, you know, on their directions, it's pretty specific. Have you been to the website and looked at any of the videos at all? Or
3: Yes, I have at your suggestion. And I did call Deich directly, and they used to have a contractor line, but they don't anymore. And they told me that they can't give me information about, you know, what contractors in my area they've sold the product to.
0: Well, doggone it. I wonder why.
3: So
0: I don't have an answer for you.
3: Okay.
0: I really don't.
3: I think my driveway is textured concrete, sort of like a fake brick, you know, and like stamped. And then there was some kind of coating on it. I don't know what it is, but can the Deich product go over anything that might be there if it's prepped properly?
0: Well, that may be a catch. It can certainly go over a stamped concrete. One of the nice things about a coating product is it doesn't have to be flat, right? I mean, it can have some texture.
3: Right.
0: So that wouldn't be the problem. The sealant may be a problem. And the sealant that's usually used in a stamped concrete is usually a surface coat sealant that is usually reapplied every 3 to 5 years. So if that coating is still sealing that concrete, yeah, that might be a problem because you would have to, you'd have to remove that. And the easiest way to remove it is to grind it. And you don't want to grind it because it's stamped. So that may be an issue.
3: So if not Deich, then what should I use over that? This has been down there for probably 30 years, and it's just starting to degrade a bit now and showing signs of wear. So whatever's there has lasted 30 years.
0: Wow. You've never sealed that in that time?
3: No, never. Well, I've been here 10, and I haven't done anything to it.
0: Wow.
3: And like I said, it's just, you know, it's just showing signs that got to be something about it. It's not slightly. Hey, second question, Gary. Wet and forget. Will it take care of the moss that grows in between cracks on a slate deck, or is it more for algae where it's been great for me?
0: No, it's mildew, algae, fungus, lichen, moss. It will work all the same. Moss takes a little bit longer. But it would kill it, yes.
3: Okay, good. All right.
0: I got one other question for you, Mike, because you've intrigued me.
3: Yeah.
0: When you have that stamped concrete and you take a garden hose and you get it wet, or after it rains, what's it look like then?
3: Well, it looks better, but everything looks better when it's glossy, right?
0: Well, right. I'm not sure that's my point. That's my point. That's exactly my point. You're exactly right. So if you went back and you reapplied a sealer, that color will, even though it's gone now, since it's gloss, it will rejuvenate that color.
3: Hmm.
0: So when you wet the driveway, that's what it'll look like if it's sealed. And it's almost magical, right? I mean, people don't believe it. Now, there's
3: kind of sealer?
0: Yeah, so there is sealers that are specific for stamped and exposed aggregate concrete. So if you have in your area a company that specializes in concrete coatings and stuff like that, we've got one where I am. There's maybe 17 stores. They just sell sealers and concretes and things like that. I would go there. If you don't have that, I would send you to a website called Masonry Defender. And they have project-specific sealers. And you're looking for one for stamped concrete. And it would, you can't put it on with a sprayer. You got to kind of got to roll it on. It's got to be a clean driveway. But that might be something to consider.
3: Gary, excellent suggestion, and I will call you in a few months and let you know how it turned out. Mike from Peterborough, Wisconsin.
0: Very good. Thanks, Mike. Take care. All right, we better take a break, and also we'll take more of your calls. It's 800-823-8255, and you're at home with Gary Sullivan.
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3: A much sunnier and drier end of the weekend. Hi, everyone. Storm teammate meteorologist Scott Gagliardi here. We'll see skies clear overnight and temperatures falling back into the 30s to near 40, so quite chilly. Even a few frost advisories for some inland towns. On your Sunday, lots of sunshine, a bit breezy with a few afternoon clouds. Get the latest updates on the News 8 app.
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0: forward to December, Bob Marley and the Wailers released their live album recorded at two concerts in London in July. And Paul Simon has a number one album with Still Crazy After All These Years. The album produces four top 10 hits.
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2: 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Coming up.

0: All right, back to work we go. 23 minutes after the top of the hour. Let me give you the phone number. We got a spot for you. It's 800-823-8255. Go ahead and grab a line, Danny Boy. We'll get you taken care of, and we'll have a chat. I did, if you missed the conversation with Amy Tobin about making your entryway more welcoming, Danny is uploading that now. It should be ready for you in probably about 10 minutes. And take a listen to a lot of really good basic ideas of making your home and things we don't think about, just like the lighting and the style of lighting on the outside of the house, whether it's the entry door, whether it's the outdoor living area, the back deck. And things have, you know, changed, but they've really changed really in the sport of lighting. And her thing is, like, I think she said, you don't want your coach lights to look like a gas station. You want them to look warm and inviting. That's a great way to put it. But anyway, that podcast,
1: I love that when she said that.
0: 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Wanted to pass that along. And there was something else I wanted to pass along, but I forget what it was. Oh, it was on the asbestos tile, and it's been about an hour. And the person was talking about whether, you know, can he do it himself? And it depends where you are. Told him to check with the state. And then I also talked to him about, he's talked about, well, I've read something, and it talks a lot about using a primer. And I said yes, but to be honest with you, it really depends whether you need a primer or you don't need a primer. So you might read up on that. If you're gluing it down, you need a primer. If you're not gluing it down and the tile's in pretty good shape, you probably don't need a primer. But read a little bit further on that before you just make a decision. Actually, you know, again, it really depends on whether it's gluing it down or like it's an LVT that clicks together or a laminate flooring that clicks together. And then really it's just vapor barrier and no glue. And I'm kind of paraphrasing, but that's kind of the general instruction. So do a little more reading on that and find out what your state law is on doing it yourself and disposal. And, you know, take the precautions, close the, you know, plastic over the vents, plastic over the air return, tent the area, and then have at it. Make sure you wear a respirator, too. That's where it gets dangerous when the particles become airborne. All right, the phone lines are open. It's 800-823-8255. You're at home with Gary Sullivan.
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1: Fox News, I'm Roger Stern. President Trump will review Iran's latest peace proposal, but doubts it will do the trick.
2: Axios reports per sources the plan set a one-month deadline for negotiations on a deal to reopen the Strait of Hormuz and the U.S. naval blockade and permanently end the war in Iran and in Lebanon.
1: Fox's Madeline Rivera at the White House. Travelers holding tickets with a now-shut-down Spirit Airlines scrambling to find alternate plans. This traveler was at Atlanta's Hartsfield-Jackson International Airport.
3: I'm devastated, and I actually feel more so concerned and hurt for the people who work here, who wakes up and don't have a job in the morning.
1: Spirit was in bankruptcy for 9 months and ceased operations yesterday, unable to afford high prices for jet fuel. 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

0: And we're taking your calls regarding a little home improvement. If you've got a question, feel free
1: number
0: to join
1: two.
0: Us here at Home with Gary
1: you
0: Sullivan. Our phone number is 800-823-8255. And usually a bunch of people call. And just remember, Danny's the only one answering the calls. And usually within about 10 rings, he can only answer one of those calls. So you can let it
2: number
0: keep
2: one.
0: Ringing. He will get to you.
3: In the air
0: it
3: tonight.
0: Just gets real busy
4: eventually,
0: sometimes.
4: Yes.
0: Right now, it's not business. So grab the line. It's 800-823-8255. Let's go to Bob. Bob, welcome.
5: Hey, Gary, we've spoken before. I know you're an expert in a lot of stuff. How you doing?
0: Doing fine, thank you.
5: Got a tricky one here. And
3: hear more
5: here
3: from Phil Collins and
5: we
3: similar
5: about,
3: 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All your favorite
5: Japanese
3: music. All your favorite stations.
5: All free. The folks discussed. We had a nice warm-up. Everything popped out. And then we had a freeze. And those trees look awful right now. But I know they're going to survive, aren't they?
0: Yeah. Yeah, they will. You know, one of the things I've learned over the years, in fact, this is a great question. It is out of my territory, but it's a great question. It was something I experienced years ago, not that many years ago, more like maybe 8 years ago. We had, where I live, I had a lace leaf maple. Gosh, it was a beautiful, beautiful maple. And it was like the middle of May, Bob, and it got down to 17 degrees, which was very, very, very unusual. And it was protected. It was up against the house. It was on the north side of the building. And it lost every one of its leaves. And checking into things, trees have a second set of leaves, which I never knew. And it... it had a couple branches that were dead that never came back. They were small branches. But it, you know, it took pretty much half the summer, but it leafed out again. And it lasted, and I don't think it had anything to do with that particular frost, but it got to be about 25 years old when we lost it, and it was a beautiful tree. But it'll even if it leaves all its trees and or all its leaves, in most cases, it will re-leaf unless it's pretty distressed.
5: Well, Gary, I knew you would know. I spent a lot of time in Japan, and one year when a nursery was closing out, I bought about 50 Japanese lace leaf maples for $5 a piece.
0: Oh, my
5: gosh.
0: And
5: I went around and I planted them everywhere. This was 2013. Yeah. And those things are doing great.
0: Yeah, they're a beautiful tree. They really are. We still miss ours. So
5: and I'm okay good. With sycamores, right?
0: Yeah, I think at that age the same thing. You may lose a branch or two. I mean, nothing's going to be perfect, but I think they'll survive. As long as the tree is in good health, it should push out another set of leaves it needed.
5: One last question. We have a nature reserve where we have the sycamore trees, and we're planting birdhouses on the trees, and we're putting a bolt to hold the birdhouses to the trees. Is that okay?
0: Yeah, I think that would be a pretty small, but I would check with an arborist. Don't take my word on that. I would think it would be fine, but I don't
5: gotcha,
0: know. I'd check
5: okay.
0: with an arborist. Yeah, just make a phone call.
5: Well, we like your show. Sure. It's a great show.
0: Very good. Thank you, Bob. Take care. All right. Harold, how in the world are you?
6: Hey, man. Roll Tide. I'm doing really well, Gary. How about you?
0: Doing fine. I was talking about you a couple weeks ago. We had an old port swing that was dripping rusty water.
6: Uh-huh.
0: And I said,
6: oh, wow.
0: Harold said his problem. I thought it was condensation. What do you think?
6: Okay. Well, it couldn't be Summer Classics if it was rusty. It had to be a competitor.
0: No, I don't know. I have no idea what kind it was. But anyway, not to bore you, but it was a tubular swing. And
6: yeah.
0: she
6: yeah.
0: said, like, it's got rust water that's coming out of the weep hole. And I can't find out how in the world the water's getting in there.
6: It's condensation, Gary. We have the same issue. Every aluminum frame, we drill weep holes at the factory. Just condensation,
0: right.
6: even though it's welded up. Moisture still finds its way in there.

0: that weep hole is there to drain that water out. It has to be at the lowest point.
1: Well, I had a caller call in and say you're probably heating up the tube and it's cold and that's what it is. So anyway, all right, what's your question?
0: Exactly. Okay, I just got back from the High Point Furniture Market Thursday and I heard the conversation on wallpaper. And it's amazing how wallpaper has come back. And in showrooms there, I would see these bright, brilliant colors and patterns.
1: Right.
0: Some very tropical, I think it's coming back. From flowers. But, I mean, big decals, not decals, but big leaves and things of that nature, not the little small ones. It looks fantastic in certain environments. that stuff is sometimes $30 a yard. It's incredible how expensive that stuff is.
1: Oh, my gosh, really? You better like something big if you're going to look at it for a while.
0: Yes, sir. In our showroom, we did a little tropical theme and did a big wall with a bunch of banana leaves. And it's tropical looking, and it gets your attention.
1: Yeah.
0: So,
1: yeah.
0: Just wanted to throw that in. And I'm familiar. I enjoyed the conversation with Amy. I'm familiar with her from just being in the furniture business. And I've never met her, but I've read a lot of her stuff and see a lot of her stuff. What a really nice lady. She's really in tune with the decorating industry as well.
1: Yeah, she is. I've been a friend of hers for probably 30 years. We used to shoot a lot of TV together.
0: Oh, wonderful, wonderful. I was under the impression you had a face for radio.
1: Well, I do. You ever see those pictures of people where they blur out the head?
0: yeah, exactly. You know, at Christmas time, I read something about if you've got children coming home and they're bringing boyfriends and girlfriends, on the family picture, put them on the end so you can crop them out if that relationship doesn't work. I thought that was great advice.
1: You always got to be careful.
0: Yeah. You get your cushions?
1: I did. And good. I got the got them all put up, and life's looking good. We're back in business.
0: Okay, buddy, listen, you keep Sue happy, and your life will be well. I think you know that from your good talking to you, old friend.
1: I'm trying. After 50 years, I got to be there, got to be close.
0: I'm 33, so all right,
1: there,
0: buddy.
1: You go.
0: Roll Tide.
1: All right, take care. All right, all right, let's go to Jim. Jim, welcome.
2: Hi, Gary. I got a quick question for you.
1: Okay.
2: They built me a pole barn, and instead of building a foundation, they put a bunch of stone, and they put a retaining wall on both sides. And I probably got 26x6 posts, and then there's like 2x6s on both sides to hold the stone in. What do I cover the ends of those 6x6 posts? I painted the flat board that was on them, I painted the tops of the posts, but some of them are looking like they're rotting out.
1: So you think they're rotting from the ends? Is that what you're saying? It's getting water in there from the ends?
2: Where they're cut off from the top.
1: Uh-huh. Okay. And did you paint those or no?
2: An angle. They were painted, but it still looks like over 8-10 years, it looks like some of them are starting to rot a little bit. Is there something else, like a tar or something?
1: Well, there's a couple things. Are they pressure treated, you say?
2: They were.
1: Yeah. So there is a product. Obviously, 10 years, you'd have to probably repaint anyway. Now, if that post is cracked from the sun, that's usually what they crack. And once you go in probably a quarter of an inch in pressure treated wood, it's no longer treated. So, you know, we got to really make sure that's sealed up, be it with paint, or you could use a tripolymer, which is it's a silicone tripolymer. You can do it with a trowel. You can do it with a brush. It's a rubberized polymer, basically. It's called It's made by Geocel. It's G-E-O-C-E-L. Geocel brushable sealant.
2: Okay.
1: Does
2: the Lowell's or any of them have that?
1: I've seen it in, I think I've seen it in Home Depot. It may have been Lowe's. I go to both. I think Ace Hardware has it also. I know you can get it on Amazon. It's a real good flexible product. And it's almost like putting a thick, maple syrup on it.
2: Good. That'll harden it up a little bit. I mean,
1: yes, sir.
2: I think the water just sits on those 6x6 tops of those posts, and then
1: I've used it for lining gutters, even. You know where you get sags and it starts. You know, old gutters.
2: Yeah.
1: And cleaning it and putting the Geocel brushable sealant in there seals that up real nice.
2: Is that like a Flex Seal type stuff then?
1: Yeah. Flex Seal on steroids. How's that?
2: Yeah, good. All right, I'm going to look for that. I got to go to Home Depot Monday to pick up some flooring, so I'll look for it there.
1: Very good. Thank you much.
2: Thanks, Jerry. Have a good day.
1: You do the same. Thank you. All right, Bob, you'll be up first. We're going to take a break. If you'd like to join Bob and me and Danny, do so. It's 800-823-8255. How about that? I got all the numbers. We'll continue at home with Gary Sullivan.
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0: 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If you go to the iHeart app, just go At Home with Gary Sullivan. It's very nicely labeled by Danny, and you'll find it right away. Take a good listen. A lot of good tips there. Rob, welcome.
1: Yes, good morning. I was wondering if you could help me. My daughter has a cement block garage with a flat roof to it, and it's made out of cement. And they use it as a patio, and it leaks. There's visible cracks in it. Is there anything that you would recommend to put on that roof to keep it from leaking? Or I was thinking about, there's a lot of companies these days that will cover, put like an epoxy on your garage floor. Could that be utilized up there?
0: Depends how big the cracks are and where the cracks are. What's underneath? Is it just a cement slab?
1: Yeah, on top of the garage, correct, yeah. Yes.
0: Do you know where it's leaking? Can you see the cracks?
1: It's got to be along the perimeter wall because, yeah, you know, it comes down through the wall.
0: Yeah, that's probably exactly where they are. I was going to say around the perimeter walls, or if you have like air conditioners up there or anything along those lines, there's usually flashing that's put up there. That might be checked. I don't think your epoxy floor coating is going to work. Obviously, if you can really pinpoint where it is, there's all kinds of caulkings and silicones and sealants that would work, but you got to know where you're putting it. You know, we were just talking about that brushable sealant. Right. It's clear. It's rubberized. If we know it's along the perimeter, even brushing that into that area, that may help. But it's always, you know, an advantage if you can pinpoint exactly where it is. There's also, and I be honest with you, I forget the name of it, Rob. I do remember it was made in Vancouver and probably still is. But they made, boy, it's going to drive me nuts that I can't remember that, but I haven't talked about it in 20 years. They make an outdoor, I'm going to say like a vinyl, and it can look like a deck. So it's kind of almost like a sheet vinyl product that is glued to concrete balconies and high rises in big cities. Because they too, if they crack, they drip on the one below, right?
1: Right.
0: And so, but just kind of, maybe just work with some, be a wordsmith and work with Google and see if you can. I do remember it was made in Vancouver, and man, these people sold a lot of this particular product. And it was mainly sold to commercial buildings with balconies, hotels, businesses, etc. That would work. You would still probably use your Geosil or a sealant around the perimeter, because you know you're only going to be able to go so far. You might be able to go up on the wall. It's relatively flexible.
1: Okay.
0: But that's an option for you.
1: All right, I appreciate it. Thank you for your time.
0: All right, you're welcome. Thank you.
1: Bye-bye.
0: Bye. All right, and Jane, welcome.
2: Hi, I have a question about. Hello?
0: Yes.
2: Hello? I have a question about my blacktop.
0: Okay.
2: Can you hear me?
0: I can.
2: Great. I have a question about my blacktop. I had it slurry sealed about 2 years ago, and it left this black coating that would get all over your feet, and you'd bring it into the house like a powder. So if you put your fingers across the blacktop, they're just black with like a, you know, I don't know, tar-like, you know, coating on it. And now after 2 years, actually it started right away, it's just degrading so that I have just piles of sand, like black, you know, it's just peeling off somewhat. Not peeling, but it's like sand. So when you drive on it, it's just coming apart. What would you recommend doing? Having it coated again, or?
0: Well, no. I think you got a bigger problem than that. So who was this done by, a professional or a commercial asphalter?
2: No. Yeah, it was done by a professional asphalter, and they advertised, you know, just slurry coating it, and it would, because it's an old asphalt drive area, parking
0: area.
2: That
0: was my next question. How old is that driveway?
2: The driveway is old, although there's a part of it that's maybe 20 years old. The rest of it's probably, you know, 40.
0: Okay.
2: But it's underneath is not falling apart, because where it's all peeled off or turned into sand and it's exposed, it's fine. But the whatever the slurry is at, it's just like black. I mean, okay. I could run my hand just across an area and they'll just be black.
0: Yeah. So do you know, have you contacted the people that did that at all?
2: Yeah, and they said there's nothing they can do about it. It's just the way it is.
0: Well, in a way, I agree with that, but I'd like more information.
2: Yeah, I know. But, you know, they just said, you know, that's just the way it is.
0: Well, it's not the way it is, because really I can go to any blacktop driveway and run my hand across it, and my fingers aren't going to be black. So.
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0: I'm Paul Stevens. President Trump telling reporters Saturday he's reducing the number of U.S. troops currently stationed in Germany.
1: We're going to cut way down, and we're cutting a lot further than 5,000.
0: This coming about 2 months after the president met with German Chancellor Friedrich Merz as he continues to clash with NATO's leadership over the lack of support for Operation Epic Fury in Iran. President Trump also reviewing that latest peace proposal from Tehran.
2: Axios reports per sources the plan set a one-month deadline for negotiations on a deal to reopen the Strait of Hormuz and the U.S. naval blockade and permanently end the war in Iran and in Lebanon.
0: Fox's Madeline Rivera in D.C. And Golden Tempo at 23-1 odds wins Saturday's 152nd Kentucky Derby at Churchill Downs. 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
8: The Doors release their sixth and final studio album, L.A. Woman, while Paul McCartney releases his second solo album, Ram, which goes to number one UK and number two US. The album includes several jibes at John Lennon and the number one single, Uncle Albert, Admiral Halsey. In May of 71, soul singer Marvin Gaye releases his concept album What's Going On and has three top 10 singles. And Rod Stewart's third solo album goes number one and has a number one single, Maggie May.
9: Maggie, I wish I'd never seen your face.
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0: The Allman Brothers released their breakthrough live double album at Fillmore East. And in August, the concert for Bangladesh, organized by George Harrison and Ravi Shankar, is held in New York City. In addition to the organizers, Eric Clapton, Bob Dylan, Badfinger, Leon Russell, and Billy Preston appear.
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2: A much sunnier and drier end of the weekend. Hi, everyone. Storm teammate meteorologist Scott Gagliardi here. We'll see skies clear overnight and temperatures falling back into the 30s to near 40, so quite chilly. Even a few frost advisories for some inland towns. On your Sunday, lots of sunshine, a bit breezy with a few afternoon clouds. Get the latest updates on the News 8 app.
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2: News. I'm Paul Stevens. President Trump telling reporters Saturday he's reducing the number of U.S. troops currently stationed in Germany.
3: We're going to cut way down, and we're cutting a lot further than 5,000.
2: This coming about 2 months after the president met with German Chancellor Friedrich Merz as he continues to clash with NATO's leadership over the lack of support for Operation Epic Fury in Iran. President Trump also reviewing that latest peace proposal from Tehran.
4: Axios reports per sources the plan set a one-month deadline for negotiations on a deal to reopen the Strait of Hormuz and the U.S. naval blockade and permanently end the war in Iran and in Lebanon.
2: Fox's Madeline Rivera in D.C. and Golden Tempo at 23-1 odds wins Saturday's 152nd Kentucky Derby at Churchill Downs. 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
11: In May of 69, Neil Young releases his first album with Crazy Horse, Everyone Knows This Is Nowhere, featuring the songs Cinnamon Girl and Down by the River. The Who released a double concept album, Tommy, which goes top 10 in the US and the UK.

David Bowie's single Space Oddity, released to coincide with the Apollo 11 moon landing, reaches number 5 in the UK. Also in July, Bob Dylan has a top 10 hit with Lay Lady Lay in his new deeper-sounding vocal style, which he attributes to quitting smoking.

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0: News. I'm Roger Stern. President Trump will review Iran's last peace treaty proposal, but Fox's Madeline Rivera tells us the president may reject it.
1: The president saying on Truth Social, I will soon be reviewing the plan that Iran has just sent to us, but can't imagine that it would be acceptable in that they have not yet paid a big enough price for what they have done to humanity and the world over the last 47 years.
0: Travelers holding tickets for Spirit Airlines are stranded now that the carrier ceased operations. This foreign student is at Atlanta's Hartsfield-Jackson Airport.
2: I was flying back home, and then, yeah, I just got that email. 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I don't know what to do. There's no flights available on other airlines.
0: Spirit's been in bankruptcy for 9 months. 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
15: Led Zeppelin released their fifth album, Houses of the Holy. It goes to number one in the U.S. and the U.K. and yields the top 20 hit, Dire Maker. Bah.

top 10 album, The Captain and Me, with the singles Long Train Running and China Grove. And in June, Joe Walsh and Barnstorm have a top 10 album buoyed by the single Rocky Mountain Way. Also in June of 73, George Harrison scores a number one single, Give Me Love, from the number one album, Living in the Material World. And Chicago's sixth album goes to number one with two top 10 hits, Just You and Me and Feeling Stronger Every Day. In July, 600,000 jam Watkins Glen for Summer Jam, the largest rock festival ever held in the U.S. It features the band, the Grateful Dead, and the Allman Brothers. And in August, those same Allman Brothers released their first album after the death of Dwayne Allman and had their only hit single with Ramblin' Man.

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4: A much sunnier and drier end of the weekend. Hi, everyone. Storm teammate meteorologist Scott Gagliardi here. We'll see skies clear overnight and temperatures falling back into the 30s to near 40, so quite chilly. Even a few frost advisories for some inland towns. On your Sunday, lots of sunshine, a bit breezy with a few afternoon clouds. Get the latest updates on the News 8 app.
5: The Celtics season is over. They fall to the Sixers in Game 7 of their first-round series. Philadelphia becomes the 14th team in history to erase a 3-1 deficit in a best-of-seven series. Red Sox lose to the Astros in Game 2 of their three-game set. Setting up the rubber game today, Ranger Suarez takes the hill against Cody Bolton from Fenway. Underdog Golden Tempo charges from behind to win the 152nd running of the Kentucky Derby. I'm Trey Bender.
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1: Fox News, I'm Roger Stern. President Trump will review Iran's last peace treaty proposal, but Fox's Madeline Rivera tells us the president may reject it.
2: The president saying on Truth Social, I will soon be reviewing the plan that Iran has just sent to us, but can't imagine that it would be acceptable in that they have not yet paid a big enough price for what they have done to humanity and the world over the last 47 years.
1: Travelers holding tickets for Spirit Airlines are stranded now that the carrier ceased operations. This foreign student is at Atlanta's Hartsfield Jackson Airport.
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1: Spirit's been in bankruptcy for 9 months. 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

All right, back at it we go at home with Gary Sullivan. Now, we've been talking a lot about wallpaper. 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If you have a

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7: 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Good morning, everyone. Bob Joyce, Adam Giardino here. Christopher Giantonio is back in the studio today, helping us out, keeping us on the air. Great to have you with us. Well, Jim Penders said it best yesterday, Adam. The Buccaneers took all three phases yesterday. Offense, defense, which was spectacular, and pitching, and that's a big reason why they walked away with a second straight win, a 6-1 victory yesterday over the Huskies.
8: Second straight win over UConn, which gives UConn its second straight home series loss here at home after the entirety of this ballpark's existence. And we talked about this yesterday, Bob, that UConn had won all 25 series that had been played at Elliott Ballpark in its history since 2021. And so now you've lost two in a row, and you're staring down the barrel of potentially getting swept. And you'll hear this from Chris Jones as well in our pregame conversation, that is there anything to play for today? And it's not a conference series. The RPI really isn't a factor. UConn knows it needs to win out in Mason, Ohio to make an NCAA tournament. So in a lot of ways, there is nothing to play for besides pride. And so if you can motivate yourself and say, hey, we're not getting swept on our home field by a team from Johnson City, Tennessee, maybe that's the motivation that you need to come out here and go get a win and avoid being swept for the first time ever at home.
7: Well, if you're Jim Penders, that word pride means a lot around here. So I would think that would be drilled into the minds of the young men that will be playing today. We'll see lefty Oliver Pudvar for the Huskies. Cooper Jones coming up for the Buccaneers as our first pitch is set for 11:05. Fans are starting to come on into the ballpark, and we thank you for tuning in wherever you are, the terrestrial radio, the iHeart app, or the Varsity app, or all the various ways you can listen to us. We appreciate you tuning in. Adam's interview with Chris Jones coming up next as you're listening to UConn Baseball. We're live at Elliott Ballpark. Sunny, temperatures right around 50, and the wind's howling out to right field. Your typical New England spring day. 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
19: 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So in the history of this ballpark, UConn's never been swept. They haven't lost a series at home until last time out against St. John's. So is that part of the conversation here today to motivate the guys and have them salvage this one?
20: I hope so. I don't, the talking points of, we talked about this series doesn't mean much overall in the grand scheme of things this year. It's such a rarity. Gosh, I don't know if we've played a May series since maybe 2014 that hasn't had meaning. So yeah, it's just been a bizarre weekend. I think we've just seen that ETSU is the better team this weekend. They've played better defense. They've come up with the clutch hits. They've made pitches when it's mattered on the mound. And you can see why they're 14 games over 500. And I'm excited to see what they do in the SoCon tournament, because I think regardless of the records in that league, I think they're going to be a really tough out. So I think UConn could just look across the field and see what ETSU is doing and try and get some motivation there. But yeah, I think, motivation to not get swept is a big one. Because yeah, we hadn't lost a series in 25 series coming in to that St. John series, and now you dropped the first two here in this one.
19: Caden Suki got the ball yesterday, gave up two earned runs, three runs total across seven innings. Was it to the standard that you would have expected from Suki? Obviously, the offense didn't really even get going until the eighth inning, but it felt, from our seat over in the radio booth, like it was a pretty good effort from him.
20: Yeah, I think it just gets overshadowed, right? Because the offense doesn't do anything that you nitpick, right? You're like, oh, you know, give up the two out double, the Curlis that adds a run. No, he was great. Anytime you can go, you know, that length and only give up two earned runs, like, that's exactly what you asked for. You know, yesterday's all on the bats. Like, the bats have got to get going. And you got to make some more plays in the field. The defense, I thought, overall did a pretty good job, but the one play you don't make and Marshall doesn't catch the ball at first, it ends up costing you a run. And unfortunately, the UConn bats really didn't matter in the end because they only scored a run on a pass ball. But you got to make those plays. ETSU has been making those plays this weekend. And I think those four really good plays, the four stars in the books yesterday for ETSU, just kind of took the wind out of the bats. It was like once the first diving catch was made, it was like, oh, today's not going to be our day.
19: Longtime voice of UConn baseball, Chris Jones, joins us here on the pregame show. Things are turning around for Rob Rispoli. I'm sure that the final numbers won't necessarily be where he or anyone would have wanted for the full season. But just of late, what are you seeing out of what he's been able to do in the lineup?
20: Yeah, just putting the ball in play more. You know, he does have, you know, higher strikeout numbers. He's going to work deep counts. So he's tied for the team lead with strikeouts looking, but he's going to work those deep counts. He's going to try and get on base. His on-base numbers are great. But, yeah, putting the ball in play and putting the ball in play with some more authority, I think, too. You know, low line drives, ground balls, maybe at the beginning of the year, maybe too many fly balls for him. And even the outs he made yesterday, like, I think the out to end the ball game, like, off the bat, I'm like, oh, maybe on another day that somehow leaves the park. But yesterday was just, you know, just one of those days where it wasn't meant to be in terms of putting runs on the board.
19: Anthony Belisario is a guy we did not talk about yesterday, but really since that Saints John series when we last had games on the radio, he's become a major factor at the top. So just what has been the journey for him this year in suddenly becoming not just the starting center fielder, but also your leadoff guy as well?
20: Yeah, I think it's just a great example for players that when you lose your opportunity, it's not over. Like, you can continue to put in the work behind the scenes, and you just got to wait for your next opportunity. And when your next opportunity comes, you just have to secure it. And that's what he has done. You know, we talked about not only the hits are coming, but he's worked deep counts. He's found ways to, you know, help the team even when he's not getting hits. Seeing a lot of pitches, you know, spoiling a lot of two-strike pitches. So I think the main thing for Bells is, you know, cutting down on that swing and miss. That's what he struggled with in those early games in the year, was just way too much swing and miss. And he's always been on base. Even when he was struggling early in the year, he's drawn the walks. So just kind of continue to do that and then do his thing out in center field because, you know, that's where his value is his outfield defense.
19: Last one with Chris Jones here on the pregame show. Yesterday, only one arm was needed out of the bullpen in Paxton Myers. So coming into today, who are a name or two that we should be thinking about that could get an inning or two coming out of the pen?
20: Yeah, I thought Sean Finn maybe was going to come into that game in the ninth inning yesterday, so I'd expect him. But, you know, just based off of what has happened this year, I'm sure Greg Shaw will see innings today. Other than that, like, if Pudvar is Pudvar, then he's probably going to eat up six or seven innings. So you only have a couple innings to work with. So I'm sure they're, you know, want to avoid the sweep. So, you know, maybe they, instead of seeing some other different arms, maybe they just go with the regulars out of the pen.
19: Chris, as always, thanks for the time. Coming up next, it's the starting lineups and first pitch from Elliott Ballpark here in Storrs. I'm Adam Giardino, and this is UConn Baseball from Learfield.
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8: We welcome you back to Stores Connecticut. Adam Giardino with you, about to hand the baton off to Bob Joyce here for the first inning. But first, let's get you the starting lineups. And for the visitors from Johnson City, Tennessee, East Tennessee State, they are now 14 games above 500, 29-15 on the year. Top of the lineup looks awfully familiar from the first two games of this weekend. Nate Connors in right field, Henry Ferguson, the shortstop, bat second. Tristan Curlis, who picked up his fourth save of the season, sliding from first base to the pitcher's mound to record the final five outs. Well, he's back at first base to begin this one. He has been dynamic, both pitching and hitting this weekend. Speaking of dynamic, the Berlin, Connecticut native playing for the Buccaneers, Jamie Palmese, the center fielder, first team All-SoCon performer a year ago. Joey Little, the DH. He played left field yesterday. Swapping in for him defensively is Axel Melendez, who we saw come off the bench yesterday. He's in left field to begin this one. Bottom third of the lineup is the DH, Andrew Hill, the catcher, Ty Kaluski, and the second baseman, Ian Guanzon. Transfer in from San Joaquin Delta Community College. That's all in support of Cooper Jones, a freshman from Tennessee, who we will see in the bottom of the first inning. But first, it is Oliver Pudvar on the bump for UConn, the redshirt junior from Shelburne, Vermont, who will take on that East Tennessee State lineup. And for UConn in the bottom of the first inning, it's Anthony Belisario, the center fielder, leading off. Cam Riggi's the DH. He bats second. Jackson Marshall is the first baseman. We see a swap in the 4-5 hole. Maddox Delana bumps up to the cleanup spot. He's at third base. Nader Wachter in right field hits fifth. It's Rob Rispoli, the shortstop, hits sixth. He's had a nice weekend, picking up four hits over the first two games. And then the bottom third is Evan Menzel, the second baseman, Gabriel Tirado, the catcher, and Chase Taylor, the left fielder. And again, that all rounds out the lineup for the UConn Huskies, who check in four games over 500, looking to salvage a weekend victory, not get swept on their home turf for the first time in program history, at least since this ballpark opened in 2021. As promised, Bob Joyce for the play-by-play over the first couple of innings. Take it away, Bob.
7: Do I have to?
8: Yeah.
7: Okay.
8: All right.
7: Well, this is your typical New England day.
8: In March.
7: In March.
8: I don't know about May.
7: Early April. Well, lately. Last couple of years, May's been miserable.
8: Yeah, it has.
7: It is currently, now this is my Coventry app, but Coventry's the next town over.
8: Yeah, yeah.
7: 49 feels like 35.
8: Ugh.
7: Winds out of the west-northwest at 14, gusting to 26, which means it's your typical Elliott Ballpark wind. Anything in the jet stream to right is going to be a home run today. And Pudvar is a fly ball pitcher. So we'll see how East Tennessee adapts to Pudvar, who works very efficiently, very quickly, mixes up speeds well. His location has gotten lower, so that's better. And over the last three starts alone, Adam, he's gone seven innings in each. He's lowered his ERA from 5.54 to 3.55 in his last three starts.
8: Yeah, he's been outstanding and just a reliable Sunday guy. And this is where I think my optimism for this team still remains, given what this rotation can look like eating innings in a regional-type format. But obviously the offense has lagged here over the weekend, and so as much as Charlie West and Caden Suki can do their thing, you still need Oliver Pudvar to do his thing here today, and you need the offense to step up.
7: Huskies in their pinstripes with the hook C on the left breast. East Tennessee wearing blue jerseys today, trimmed in gold. First pitch from Pudvar. Fastball inside corner, and off we go at strike one. Officiator, the umpires today, Robert McHugh, the plate umpire, Michael Hinojosa, the first base umpire, and Tim McCaffrey, who called the balls and strikes yesterday, is at third. Pitch number two, outside half at 85. Connor swings and misses. And Pudvar quickly ahead in the count, 0-2. You will not have any issues for Pudvar. He gets the ball, he gets the sign, and he brings it home. It's a 20-second pitch clock. He's lucky if he goes 11. 0-2 pitch misses outside. Gabe Tirado behind the plate today. And the UConn defense is shifted over. Three Huskies are on the right side of the infield as Connor fouls the pitch back. And Jeff Horgan will retrieve it. He is the associate coach for the Huskies. Of course, Jim Penders is the head coach. Josh McDonald, the pitching coach. Chris Padezwa, the first base coach. 1-2, Pudvar to Connor. Skies one into short right field. Menzel's back. Coming in is Wachter, who calls Menzel off. And the first out of the game is recorded with a two-hand catch.
8: That's one of those where the second baseman, Menzel, baseball players would say it's eyewash. He's drifting back, but he's just really waiting until his right fielder finally calls him off. He was in the area, and then it was, all right, let me get out of the way and let this guy take over.
7: Here's Henry Ferguson, the shortstop, who had a marvelous game defensively yesterday in the field. First pitch from Pudvar, misses for ball one. Yesterday, Ferguson homered in the eighth inning. That's his only hit of the game. He also hit into a double play yesterday. The shortstop, Pudvar's pitch, lined to right field. Going back is Wachter. At the track, at the wall, it is gone. And Henry Ferguson, who had one home run coming into this weekend, has homered in all three games. A line shot just above the wall. And East Tennessee State takes a 1-0 lead.
8: That's incredible from Ferguson. And we say it tongue-in-cheek, but if you're UConn, I think in the offseason you reach out and say, hey, you like playing in Storrs, Connecticut?
7: Well, he's a Knoxville, Tennessee kid, so good luck with that. Yeah. I'll bet you the Vols will be looking at him first. Oh, and they might be looking at Tristan Curlis, too, who had a good day yesterday at the plate. He's the first baseman. So already a 1-0 hole and a pitch in there for a strike. And the count's 0-2 to Curlis. Curlis doubled, drove in a run, and they homered when the Bucks went back-to-back in the eighth inning against Myers. Pitch skied up in the air, right behind the bag at second. Rob Rispoli's all over it, battling the wind, and he makes the catch for out number two. So as we said in the onset, Pudvar has given up three fly balls so far. A couple of pop-ups. Well, the home run by Ferguson was a line drive the other way.
8: Yep.
7: Here is the Berlin native, Jamie Palmese, who's had a good weekend at the dish. He had four hits on Friday. He had two more yesterday. He had a single and a double yesterday. He was 2-for-4. 1-0 pitch, fouled back, And the count's even at one. Paul Meese played in center field for the Redcoats of Berlin High, spent a year at Westminster, also a football player. He was an all-state football player at Berlin. Pitch swung on and missed. 87 for Pudvar as he brought it in high and tight. And the count is 1-2. Outfield straight away. Flags are bending a lot today. Here's the pitch. Inside, foul off. That must hit Tirado. That comes all the way halfway down the first base line. And Pudvar just tosses it to the UConn dugout. They don't go through as many baseballs as they do in the majors, but they go through enough.
8: Mm-hmm.
7: Wonder whose responsibility is for the is getting the game balls ready. Is that a manager? Is that the players that maybe don't play? Here's the 1-2 again. That's inside. Just missed the corner. 2-2. Any insight on that, Professor? You've done baseball forever.
8: Not on the at the minor league level. It's the pitching coaches.
7: Okay. 2-2 from Pudvar. Fly ball in the right center. Wynn's taking it. Wachter's over, and he makes the catch, the right fielder, as Belisario kept drifting, but the ball is moving from left to right, and it's easier for Wachter, and he makes the catch to retire the side. So the home run by Ferguson gets the Bucks on the board in the top of the first inning. We're back to Stores in a minute. This is UConn baseball from Learfield.
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7: Henry Ferguson's third straight day has had a home run for the Buccaneers. An early 1-0 lead for East Tennessee State as Cooper Jones, the right-hander, will pitch today for the Bucs. He is a freshman with a 4.45 ERA, making his 25th appearance. He's 3-2. Seven starts. This will be his eighth today. He's pitched 28 innings, giving up 16 runs, 14 earned, 29 hits. He has struck out 32, walked 9. Opponents hitting 259 against him. And Adam, with East Tennessee State getting that first inning run and knowing what this UConn team has not been able to do, come back in a lot of games, it almost seems like this bottom of the first inning is vital to get something on the board for this UConn team.
8: Yeah, and UConn had leadoff base runners on in the second, third, and fourth inning yesterday and did not score, and didn't score until the eighth inning, at which point they were already down 5-0. So for UConn in game one, they got down 7-0. Here they get down 5-0. Or yesterday they get down 5-0. And here you're down 1-0. So you do want to counterpunch as quickly as possible before some more early momentum begins to build for East Tennessee State.
7: Anthony Belisario, the leadoff hitter for the Huskies at 259. He was 0-for-4 yesterday, leadoff batter, as the East Tennessee infield is straight away in deep. Outfield, center field is shaded a little bit towards right center, as you would expect with the wind. First pitch from Jones, misses low for a ball. Belisario in the leadoff spot since the second game of the St. John series 2 weeks ago, where he provided a lot of energy in that second win, that 10-0 win that Pudvar pitched. Here's the 1-0 pitch. Swung on and skied in the infield. Who's going to take it, Ferguson or Hill? It'll be the shortstop Ferguson who fights the wind and makes the catch for out number one.
8: For Belisario, didn't reach yesterday out of that leadoff spot. He was 0 for 4, grounded into a double play. And he's a guy that had a 9-game on-base streak snapped yesterday, so trying to get him to go get going again.
7: Here's Cam Riggi, who has now hit in 14 of his last 18. He had a hit yesterday, 1 for 3, first pitch swung on and missed for a strike. One thing that you notice right away, the size of the guys for East Tennessee State, especially on the corners. Hill's a big boy. And so is Curlis down at first base. Counts 0-1, the pitch. Riggi swings, goes towards left center field. Paul Bies has a beat on it, makes the catch for out number two.
8: Yeah, that's not the ball you want to hit. Today, it's a well-driven ball the other way, but cutting against the grain of the wind, and so not much of a threat there off of Riggi's bat.
7: Here's Jackson Marshall, the sophomore first baseman, transfer from Southern New Hampshire, the New Hampshire native, hitting 363, 12 homers, 45 ribbies. He leads in both departments there, and he also leads the team in hitting at 363. Was up in a big spot yesterday. First pitch down low for a ball. He was up with the bases loaded and two out in the eighth. He was the tying run at the plate. And he had a bouncing ball to third base. Be nice to see UConn get a few long balls today. They're going to need some extra base hits today to keep this thing going. Try to get a win. Ball too low. Maddox Delena in the four spot today. He's on deck for the Huskies as we play the bottom of the first. Folks still coming in. A lot of East Tennessee shirts and caps and sweatshirts here today. Counts 2-0. Cooper Jones delivers. Fastball. That's off the plate. Outside for ball three. Galuski, the catcher, was set up inside. He had to chase that one on the outside half. Infield shifted to the left, way left. So Marshall has basically up the middle to play with. 3-0 pitch taken all the way. A little high, but in there for a strike. Marshall's a big boy, so it's a big strike zone. And he can mash it. And yes, you can hear the wind in our microphone. Had to move it around a little bit today. Here's the 3-1 pitch. Jones to Marshall, and he just missed inside for ball four. So the Huskies' first base runner of the day is a two-out walk for Jackson Marshall.
8: Extends the on-base streak for Marshall. 38 games now. First plate appearance. Went hitless yesterday, but reached on a walk and walks in the first inning here.
7: Maddox Delanda, 233, four homers, 27 ribbies. He has 30 hits. The third baseman for the Huskies, who missed most of last season with injury. Jones' first time out of the set today, and it's a fastball high for a ball. As we play the bottom of the first inning. 8 multi-hit games on the season for Delena. Outfield deep. Center fielder Paul Meese shaded a little bit towards left center. See if Delaney can get turn one around today. Here's the pitch. Line, ground ball to second base. Gobbled up by Guanzon. He'll throw to first. And the Huskies go down here in the bottom half of the first inning. 1-0 East Tennessee State. We've played one inning here in stores as you're listening to the Huskies on Learfield.
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7: first, I got a sneeze coming right out of the break. Nothing like that. Back here at Elliott Ballpark, our Connecticut Chevy Dealers broadcast booth. 1-0 Bucks as we go to the second as the Baseball Mind, sponsored by New Face Home Improvements. 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I'm Bob. 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Wave to everybody.
8: Hello.
7: Chris Giantonio back in the studio. Here's Joey Little, who actually got the scoring started yesterday with a base hit that led to some chaos for the UConn defense. First pitch off the glove of Tirado, and I believe they called it a ball, which they did. Little coming into play today at 2:59, just his fifth start of the season. He started yesterday, too. Started in left field, and he had an error yesterday that we'll get into in a minute. Little swings on the second pitch, lines it towards right and deep, and it's gone! A line shot that just missed Wachter's glove, and it's the top of the fence, and it goes over for a home run. Two line shot home runs for the Buccaneers, and they've brought the big sticks out. They've taken advantage of the jet stream, and it's 2-0 East Tennessee State.
8: Yeah, just sneaking them out both the other way, and it's almost as if East Tennessee State has the scouting report on this ballpark ironclad coming into Elliott this weekend.
7: Here's Axel Melendez, who came into play left field yesterday when the first baseman Curlis went into relief in the eighth inning as the pitcher. First pitch a ball, second pitch smashed foul to the right side. Back to Little. There was an error yesterday, and it was in the eighth inning when he went on a fly ball that he caught. He dropped it on the transfer and allowed Rob Rispoli to go to third, and that's where they gave him the error. 1-0 pitch, or excuse me, 1-1 pitch. Popped foul down the left side. Delaney's got a beat on it, and he makes the catch by what would be the warning track down the third baseline for out number one. Everything's been in the air so far for Pudvar.
8: And it's going to be interesting to see these two teams work quickly here today, Bob. And, you know, it's an 11 a.m. start. It's because of the travel for East Tennessee State, as you might imagine. There aren't any direct flights from Bradley to Johnson City, Tennessee.
7: No.
8: And so this game, there will not be a new inning that begins after 2:05 this afternoon.
7: Ah, okay. See, I'm glad you found that out. You got here before I did.
8: So it's a three-hour hard, and, you know, a game. If you're going into the ninth inning at 2 o'clock, they'll play it out. But
7: so here's Andrew Hill to the plate. He's in the behind of the count 0-2. One down, 2-0 East Tennessee State as the 0-2 pitch is high. Two solo line drive homers to right have given the Bucks the early lead as the Huskies are again down early to East Tennessee State. 1-2 pitch, a breaking ball inside, and Hill lays off of it. Hill's a big boy. His back foot right on the back line of the batter's box here at Elliott. Pitch, line down the left field line, foul off the facing of the UConn dugout as Chase Taylor will chase it down as home plate umpire Robert McHugh gets some new baseballs. And college umps, they wear the double bags. I only go with just one in high school. Here's the 1-2 pitch. Check swing. Ring him up. Strike three call. First strikeout of the day for Pudvar, who has not struck out a lot lately. Jim Penner's telling me after the St. John's game, he was chasing strikeouts just like West and Suki, but once he decided to go back to his old ways and add some sink to his pitches, he's been pitching to contact and being his old self again. First pitch. A ball to the catcher today, Ty Galuski. Left-handed hitter wears number 4 for the Buccaneers. Two down here in the top of the second. 2-0 Bucks. 1-0 pitch misses outside for a ball.
8: And it is funny because when you think, okay, guy chasing strikeouts is going to go back to his old ways, you just sort of think going to induce contact on the ground. But that, again, as we've talked about, not really Pudvar's game.
7: Pudvar down on the count 3-0. Does not walk many either. Works quickly. Here's a 3-0 pitch. Fastball, and he missed. Ball 4. A rare walk for Pudvar. That's just the fourth walk in his last, what now is four starts. And he only given up two runs in the last three starts. He's already given up two today to the long ball.
8: Yeah, and this is a UConn pitching staff that after last year, they became super committed to finding guys who would fill the zone. And while they've gotten hit around a bit at times, UConn top 30 in the country in terms of stingiest allowing walks.
7: And that is five straight balls, and the ball gets past Tirado and goes to second base. You probably score that a wild pitch, probably.
8: I'll take the other side. We'll see. I think past ball.
7: All right, we'll see. Unless Tirado got crossed up. He reached out with the glove and fanned on it. All right, yeah, I can see that argument.
8: Now we're talking through it.
7: Processed it, yeah. 1-0 pitch. Swung on. Line drive to center field. Belisario comes in by the top of the Husky logo, makes the catch. And that does it for the Bucks in the second inning. They get a leadoff home run from Joey Little. His third of the year. And at the end of an inning and a half, it's the Buccaneers 2 and the Huskies nothing. Back to Storrs in a minute. This is UConn baseball from Learfield.
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7: Go to the home half of the second. And Cooper Jones at him already with a 2-0 lead after throwing 11 pitches. In the bottom of the first inning against the Huskies, he will face Wachter, Rispoli, and Menzel.
8: Yeah, and you get down 2-0, but I think that, if anything, the die has been cast for UConn to realize, okay, let's hit some balls in the air to right field.
7: If they're able to. Let's see how that works out. Here is the right fielder, Nader Wachter. 302 average. He's got six homers on the season. Also has 51 hits on the year, which is third most on the team behind Marshall and Riggy. Wachter, right-handed stick. Right-handed pitcher Jones. First pitch outside for a ball. And it gets away from the pitcher on the return. Wachter yesterday singled in the second, and then he hit into a double play. Grounded to short and popped to short. So one hit yesterday for Wachter, who made a couple of nice plays battling the breeze down the line and right yesterday. If there was a highlight of any sort. 1-0 pitch just misses. And some chirping from the East Tennessee dugout. Count is 2-0. Outfield straight away. Infield deep. As Wachter at the dish. Waves the bat. Swings and lines one up the middle. Base hit for UConn, their first of the day. So just like he did yesterday, he leads off the second inning with a base knock. This one right back up the box.
8: Yeah, it wasn't an absolute missile, but got the head of the bat down toward a pitch at the bottom of the zone and served it right back to center field.
7: Here's Robert Spoli. He had a single yesterday. His average up to 286, making start number 46 today for the shortstop of the Huskies. Big hole on the right side, basically saying, hit it to me. Chopper towards second base. We're going to have a tag and throw to first. Do we have a double play? Yes. Now the question is there a tag? No, the tag was missed at second. So it'll be a simple 4-3 on the chopper. It was close at second, but Tim McCaffrey, the umpire, was right there on it. And Raspoli goes to second base. So that's almost as good as a sacrifice, as it turns out.
8: Except for the personal stats.
7: Right.
8: Raspoli gets the 0 for 1, but advances a runner with one out.
7: All right, here's my boy Menzel at the plate. Having the left-hand hitter making his second straight start at 242. First pitch, outside half in there for a strike. Evan had a hit yesterday in three tries. Lined to first, grounded to short, and then he singled in the eighth and was left stranded at third. Well, the Huskies had the bases loaded and two out. Huskies trying for their first run of the day. Can the Coventry native do it? Jones of the set throws, and breaking ball misses high for a ball. So it's 1-1 to Menzel. Defensive alignment, Curlis, the first baseman, is back. Second baseman Guanzon is in the what would be the outfield grass. Ferguson close to the bag at second, so a big hole on the left side of the infield for Menzel if he goes that way. Here's the pitch, swung on. Fly ball in the short left field. Is the wind going to knock this down? Melendez in. Oh, nice play by Ferguson. Racing over from his shortstop spot just in fair territory to make a wonderful catch. So again, Adam, the defense, especially Ferguson, flashing some leather.
8: Yeah, that was a long way to go for both Ferguson and Melendez, the left fielder, toward the line. And in a perfect world, it's an easier play for Melendez, but he just wasn't going to get to that spot. And so for Ferguson, the shortstop, to commit to making that play, really well done.
7: And he already had some bounce momentum going that way because he was close to the bag, and then he shifted back over as Tirado fouls went off to the right side and out of play. Trying to hold Raspoli close, and then momentum taking him back to his regular spot. So he already had some momentum going, but that is just a fabulous play. So two down here in the bottom of the second as Cooper Jones, the right-hander at the set, pitching to Gabe Tirado, the UConn catcher, breaking ball. That misses. And the count's 1-1. Wachter led the inning off with a single. Went to second on the Raspoli 4-3, and then Menzel popped the short. So let's see if Tirado, the catcher, can get the Huskies their first run of the day. Here's the pitch. Fastball misses high and outside, so it's 2-1. Decent Sunday crowd for an 11 a.m. start. Folks still coming in on this breezy, cool day for early May. Feels more like early April or late March. 2-1 to Tirado. Swung and a missed. Off-speed pitch at 78. And the UConn catcher will face a 2-2 count here. Big gap in right center. They're not expecting Tirado to pull. Cooper Jones, who's at the set, brings the 2-2. Fouled back, headed towards the volleyball facility. Out of play. Not as many kids today down the left field line. It was Kids Day here yesterday, Junior Husky Day. So there were, as Adam would describe, a gaggle of children.
8: Running all over the place.
7: They sure were. 2-2 again to Tirado. Off-speed pitch, bounce towards the left side. Third baseman Hill all over it, throws the first in time, and that'll do it for the Huskies here in the second inning. So they waste a single, a leadoff single by Wachter, and leave them stranded at second base. Through two, it's 2-0. East Tennessee State leading the Huskies. Adam Giardino with inning number three when we come back in a minute. This is UConn Baseball from Learfield.
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8: 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For Oliver Pudvar, he's given up a solo home run in each of the first two innings. So East Tennessee State, 2-0 over UConn as we roll into the third inning under slightly obscured blue skies here today. Even though skies are cheerier, the temps are a little colder than they were yesterday. UConn hoping for a different result here today, having dropped the first two games of this weekend's set against ETSU.

0: third. They're going to give it to you. Why not?
1: Especially in a lefty-lefty setup. The pitch, it's a swing and a pop-up behind the dish. Torrado on an island, discards the mask, backpedals, makes the grab. Two pitches to retire Connor here in the top of the third.
0: Sky-high pop-up. Wind probably kept it in the yard. And Torrado did the right thing. Caught, spotted the ball in the sky, got rid of the mask. He wears the bucket, by the way.
1: So that is instead of the hockey-style mask.
0: Yep.
1: Here's the pitch. It's in for a strike. I think he's got the hockey-style mask,
0: yeah,
1: right?
0: That's what it's called, the bucket.
1: Oh, okay.
0: That's referred to it as the bucket. I'm sorry, I did not specify that. My bad.
1: There you go. Here's the pitch inside. It's 2-0. And so you would refer to the two-piece mask as what?
0: I'd say skull cap and traditional, or the traditional setup, skull cap and mask.
1: Got it. 2-0. Outside corner with a fastball on the right-handed hitting shortstop Henry Ferguson. He homered in the first inning to get the scoring start at the first of two solo shots to right field off of Pudvar. The lefty delivers home, up and in on Ferguson, and it's 3-0. Not only a home run, but a nice play defensively turned in by Ferguson as well. That was in the bottom of the second. 3-1, a swing, and a foul is dribbled down the first baseline.
0: Yeah, that cut Torrado. And Robert McHugh is going to go out and talk to Oliver Pudvar to give Torrado a minute. No matter how much padding is on those or inside those buckets, it still hurts depending where you get hit or you get jarred a little bit.
1: Now it's 3-2. The windup and pitch, swing and lined back into the screen by Ferguson.
0: I think Ferguson could be the SoCon player of the week for what he's done this weekend.
1: He'll have competition with his teammate Jamie Palmese, who's been outstanding as well. Palmese had 4 hits on Friday. The pitch is a swing and a line drive center field by Ferguson. Belisario a couple of steps to his right, charges over, makes the grab. And the first two are retired here in the top of the third.
0: Yeah, that was a stinging line drive to center field. Belisario on his horse. Settles it down, makes a nice play.
1: And for East Tennessee State, they want a strong finish to this weekend effort. ETSU also had a win in midweek action this week, so they're on a roll. Pitch to Tristan Curlis, misses outside for 1.
0: Time softball play today, 2 o'clock, 1, 2 o'clock?
1: Noon.
0: Nooner.
1: Pitch to Curlis, hits the outside corner at the knees for a strike.
0: Now, regardless, they'll still be the 2 seed, but they could share the Big East regular season with a win and a Providence loss, correct?
1: That is absolutely correct. Right. Pitch to Curlis, misses 2-0. Providence took 2 of 3 from UConn in softball. That was a couple of weeks ago, and so if they finish tied at the top of the standings, PC has the tiebreaker. 2-1, the pitch misses outside to the lefty Curlis, and now it's 3-0.
0: Pudvar having to work. Because East Tennessee State making him work.
1: 3-1, swing and battled back over the top of the backstop and out of the ballpark entirely.
0: Of course, when you have a jet stream like this, it probably forces you to pitch differently. Because anything hit to right field skyward has a chance today.
1: Payoff pitch forthcoming with the wind whipping to right field. It's a swing and a pop fly sliced foul down the line. It slices wide and out of play. Not even the gusts of wind blowing across that one could keep it in play.
0: Huskies do not have a midweek game this week. They've only got one of those left, and that would be a week from Tuesday with Northeastern.
1: The Northeastern Huskies go for a sweep over Monmouth this afternoon. The pitch is a swing and a miss by Curlis, and a 1-2-3 frame turned in by Oliver Pudvar, his first scoreless inning so far. 2.5 in the books. East Tennessee State, 2-0. We'll be back after this. This is UConn Baseball from Learfield.
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2: 2-0 East Tennessee State over UConn as we go to the bottom of the third inning. Right-hander Cooper Jones has tossed two scoreless frames. UConn's had a runner aboard in each of the last two innings, including a leadoff single by Nader Wachter last inning, but he went no further than second base. And so it's UConn sending 9-1 and 2 to the dish here in the third inning. Chase Taylor to lead things off. We remind you, today's broadcast brought to you by Cloter Farms. 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
3: Go by there all the time. On the way to Enfield. Or if I'm going to umpire a Little League game in Ellington.
2: There you go. Chase Taylor digs into the box on the left side against the right-hander. 11 pitches in the first inning, 11 pitches in the second inning.
3: Is that good?
2: It's efficient so far on a day where we've got a hard stop time due to travel facing East Tennessee State as they look to get from Connecticut back home to Johnson City, Tennessee. First pitch misses to Chase Taylor for ball one.
3: They've got to have an airport somewhere around there, right? You would think, with a city that size?
2: 75,000 down there in East Tennessee. Pitch to Taylor, swinging a dribbler foul.
3: Tell you what, I'll Google that while you do the play-by-play. How's that?
2: I was thinking you earlier had posed a question about the baseballs and who gets the baseballs ready for the game. You are aware of the baseball mud, like the official...
3: Yes.
2: Lena Blackburn.
3: Yes.
2: It's a ball and a strike, swinging a bouncer foul. For those who aren't initiated with that, essentially there's a former, this goes back over 100 years, but there's a former major leaguer named Lena Blackburn, and after his playing days were over, he had basically found this chocolate pudding quality fine granular mud on the banks of the Delaware River on the New Jersey side of the shore. And from him to his son to a nephew to a friend, generations down, it's been this quasi-secret spot on the Delaware River. The pitch to Chase Taylor is low. It's two balls and two strikes now. It's in the general area of Palmyra, New Jersey. The 2-2, it's a breaking ball. Swing and a miss. Strike three. Chase Taylor goes down for the first out here in the bottom of the third. And even to this day, it's not an incredibly profitable business, so to speak, but each MLB team and most minor league teams that are affiliated by their parent clubs, are sent somewhere in the neighborhood of 10 to 20 pounds of this mud at the start of every year. Here's Anthony Belisario. It's a swing and a miss for strike one, and it's just the way that the water churns and creates silt along the banks. And it's funny, the company even said, no, it's not on the Delaware side of this river. It's on the Pennsylvania side of the Delaware River. It's actually just the New Jersey side where the mud is of this good quality. The pitch to Belisario. It's a ball and a strike. And it's a monopoly, but it's not it's not a monopoly that's particularly profitable.
3: Well, Major League Baseball uses it. Why not? I mean,
2: yeah.
3: You'd think they would pay a little bit for that.
2: Ball and a strike here to Belisario, the righty. It's a swing and a chopper
3: foul.
2: Unless
3: they just choose not to charge a lot.
2: Yeah, I think that's it.
3: All right, closest airport to Johnson City is Tri-Cities, which is in eastern Tennessee. So you're probably taking what? Maybe Philly or Charlotte or, depending on the airline, Atlanta.
2: It's a ball and two strikes here to Belisario. It's spiked in way in front of the plate. All right, so now the question is, what are the three cities? If it's Tri-City Airport, give me the cities that are near there.
3: Well, let's see what we got here. Yeah, you'll find it before I do because you're faster typing.
2: Well, I'm thinking, I know the Quad Cities out in the Midwest.
3: Yeah, that ain't it.
2: Davenport, Bettendorf, Rock Island, Moline, the breaking ball. Belisario takes for called strike three. And that is out number two here in the bottom of the third inning.
3: Yeah, nice breaking ball there. Just totally froze him. Probably wasn't looking for it. All right, it is south of 81. Let's see here.
2: All right, I got it. Kingsport, Johnson City, and Bristol. All right, so we named two of the three yesterday.
3: Yeah. Well, I would imagine that airport's busy when the NASCAR boys come.
2: I would think so. Certainly the private side of the airport.
3: Yep.
2: Cam Riggi, breaking ball outside for ball one.
3: Johnson City does have an airport, but it looks like a Muni, and the runway looks very, very narrow. So probably just small props flying to there. Riggi lined to left his first time.
2: Two outs, base is empty, bottom of the third inning. And it's a swing and a miss through a breaking ball from the right-hander to the left-handed hitting freshman, Cam Riggi, who stands an impressive 6'4", 215 pounds. A lift to the leg in the 1-1, swing and fouled off. Riggi clips it off the catcher's gear, and it's a ball and two strikes.
3: Well, he had three hits in the game so far. Now with two strikes, Juan Zahn, the second baseman, is almost a short fielder, like an outfield softball, slow pitch. He's in shallow right field, and the shortstop is way over.
2: One and two, swing and battled back to the screen. The on-deck batter, Jackson Marshall, walks over to collect.
3: Think if you're Riggi with two strikes, you try a bunt down the third base line? I mean...
2: it's vacant.
3: Yep. That's an understatement. I mean, Hill, the third baseman, is playing where the shortstop normally plays.
2: A ball, two strikes to Riggi. A breaking ball down and in. He swings and battles that away. Got an idea that Cooper Jones, the freshman, wants to strike out the side here in the bottom of the third with his team up 2-0.
3: It's got to be so confident. You get a pitcher out there in the top of the first that gets you a run or two. That's got to give you so much confidence.
2: A run in the first, a run in the second, both on solo home runs. One from Henry Ferguson, the other from Joey Little.
3: Did you pitch it all?
2: Sure did. One and two. Here's the pitch. A breaking ball misses away. 2-2. Not as good as my father.
3: No, from the stuff you showed me, man, your dad was a stud until he blew his arm out.
2: A couple of perfect games in high school. And
3: dang.
2: Boston Globe Pitcher of the Year. Two balls, two strikes. It didn't, the genetics didn't pass down. Or the work ethic. The 2-2, swing and a bouncer foul.
3: What? Dude, you're getting your master's in a week from Monday.
2: Yeah.
3: I would say that's pretty good. Although, man, Adam showed me a picture of his dad today when he was a ball player, man. You look like your dad.
2: Yeah, I do. My poor mom.
3: Mom's a star, though. She raised you, though. I mean, dad, too. But the moms, you know, there's something special. Make sure you're doing something nice for mom next week.
2: Took the day off. Nope, not broadcasting anywhere.
3: Oh.
2: There you go.
3: We don't have a broadcast of any sort.
2: 2-2. Inside corner called strike three. Cam Riggi rung up looking. And Cooper Jones strikes out the side in the bottom of the third. 2-0. The Buccaneers remain in the lead. We go to the fourth inning. 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
2: He's Bob Joyce, I'm Adam Giardino. Chris Giantonio is back in the studio. 2-0 East Tennessee State over UConn. It's Jamie Palmese, Joey Little, Axel Melendez. 4-5-6 due up for the Buccaneers here in the fourth.
3: We are in our Connecticut Chevy Dealers broadcast booth. 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
2: Jamie Palmese takes the first pitch in for a called strike. Begins in August with football in terms of live game coverage. Here's a swing and a dribbler to the hole. It's short. The wild throw across off balance from shallow left. Rob Rispoli nowhere close to the bag, nor would it have been in time to get the speedy Palmese, who legs out an infield single to begin the fourth.
3: Yeah, ball wasn't hit that hard in the hole between short and third. Rispoli over. It would have taken something really special to get Palmese, who's got some wheels.
2: Yeah, once it gets past Delena, that was just about guaranteed to be an infield single. And now Palmese inches off of first. Quick snap over and a dive back by Palmese.
3: That's the first hit for them, not a home run today.
2: And that's the first ball of any kind that was hit on the ground.
3: Right, right.
2: Here's the pitch to Joey Little. The right-hander takes inside corner strike for nothing in one.
3: And he homered his first time up, led the second inning off.
2: From Hawthorne Woods, Illinois. Here's a pitch, a swing, and a jam. Job right side. A belly flop grab by first baseman Jackson Marshall. One gone. Palmese easy to get back to first without a play. And a nice job by Marshall for the first out.
3: Yeah, he used every bit of that 6'8 frame and then some to reach out. And I like that description, belly flop. That is very accurate. That would have brought a lot of water in if it was in the pool.
2: Uh-huh. I'd imagine any time Jackson Marshall jumps in a pool, even as aerodynamic as he can make himself, he's still displacing a lot of water.
3: I'll bet you he does a mean cannonball.
2: Uh-huh. A couple of checks over to first to keep Palmese close with one out. As Joey Little retired, it's Axel Melendez in the box. The pitch home, breaking ball, swing and a miss by Melendez for a strike.
3: Wind is howling, those flags out in left center field between the pens, all of them, top to bottom. And you can hear it in our microphone, and it's pointed away from the wind as the throw goes back to first. It's that northwest wind, that's what it does to you.
2: The Savannah Bananas played a game yesterday down at Texas A&M's football stadium.
3: Yeah, Kyle Field.
2: Left field was about 175 feet from home plate, based on how the stadium is situated. Right field is 330 feet here, but the way the wind is blowing, Bob, it might just about be 170. A snap throw over to first, and a dive back by Palmese, who's able to hold the bag.
3: Now, remember, in college, it's a double bag. But once you become the base runner, the green bag means absolutely nothing. It's all the white bag. So if you wander off the white, and we saw that in the BC game that you guys did earlier in the season.
2: Mm-hmm.
3: It was a UConn player that got bitten by that.
2: Yeah, diving back, you grab the bag, but you just sort of allow yourself to slide to the other bag with your hand on it, and that's not allowed. Palmese takes off a breaking ball as a swing and a casual fly to center. Belisario hangs underneath and waits. The throw goes back to first base as the UConn middle infield did a great job of trying to deke Palmese, the base runner, and hung him up at second base a little bit as that ball stayed in the air, but the throw back behind Palmese was not in time.
3: Now he even got away from Marshall, but it was backed up by Tirado, the catcher.
2: Yeah, with the runner in motion, Palmese hears the contact, so he knows the ball is somewhere, and the middle infielders pretend like it was on the ground and a double play was being turned, but Palmese was able to eventually track it and realize he needed to get back to first. Mm-hmm. The batter here is Andrew Hill, who struck out looking his first time up. Lifted the leg in the pitch by Podvar, misses above the strike zone of the 6'4" Hill.
3: Yeah, Hill's a big boy. Takes up a lot of space. Solidly built young man.
2: 1-0. A little above the zone again. It's 2 balls and no strikes. This offense for East Tennessee State up above 300 on the season with a batting average. Fast ball misses a little inside from Podvar, and the body language makes you think he wanted that one. So it's 3-0. We're in the top of the fourth. Runners at first. There are two outs. There's also a 3-0 count on the man in the box. The 3-0 pitch runs right down the middle. Fastball for a called strike.
3: 86 on that one. Bullpens are quiet early on. Guys eating up innings.
2: Three balls and a strike.
3: One thing Coach Penders did say yesterday, outside one of the teams out west, he feels this is one of the best teams they've played all year. At least since the BC series. BC's having a heck of a year.
2: They got smacked yesterday by Clemson, but BC has set its new program mark for conference wins since joining the ACC. Also set the program record for stolen bases in a season, and that is under third-year head coach Todd Innardonato, who set the template when he was a coach down at Wofford in the SoCon, familiar foe of East Tennessee State, and now doing the same thing at Boston College. A throw over to first, the throw down to second as the runner takes off, and the runner is out. Palmese had the bag at second and lost contact with the bag. And East Tennessee State looking around. Maybe we get a challenge here. We're just going to hang on to this for another second. Everyone for East Tennessee State is looking to the dugout, saying, do we want to challenge? And the answer is going to be no. So, the inning does officially end on a pickoff, 3-6 on the throw down to second. And UConn able to avoid allowing further damage here in the top of the fourth. We go to the bottom of the fourth. 2-0 ETSU over UConn. This is UConn baseball from Learfield.
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2: 2-0 ETSU. And a first pitch in the bottom of the fourth inning to Jackson Marshall, the hulking right-hander, takes for ball one.
7: Me hulk like smash.
2: That's 6'8", 270 pounds thereabouts for Marshall. He swirls the bat high above his head. He swings and drills one sliced foul down the right field line. It has all the difference distance one could need out to the 330 mark.
3: But see how far that ball pushed?
2: Yeah.
3: That's like, if you want it to be fair, unlike a line drive, you hit a ball like that today, it's almost got to start near the scoreboard.
2: Yeah. It's a nice gentle fade on a dog leg right. It was a 1-1, swing and a miss by Marshall for strike two.
3: You do that all the time. I've seen you do that.
2: Sometimes intentionally, sometimes not.
3: Seen you do that on the fifth hole at Raceway?
2: Yeah, that's right.
3: That is such a strange hole. It's almost like a U-shape, par five.
2: Two 90-degree turns.
3: Yep, it's wild.
2: It's a ball and two strikes here to Marshall. He swings and pops it up. Sliced out to right field. Nate Connor drifts in, staring upwards. His hat flies off. He makes the grab. Three hats are on the turf as all three infielders on the right side. The right fielder Connor, the second baseman Kwanzan, and Curlis, the first baseman. That's how much wind we've got right now.
3: Yeah.
2: Look up into the air, and your hat's going to fly off. Maddox Delena up now.
3: Yeah, and Paul Meese tried to give Connor his hat, and it flew away like a frisbee. The wind caught it, and took about 20 feet.
2: It is howling out to right. We've had two runs on the day. They've both been solo home runs to right field. Now Maddox Delena swings and powder puffs one in the air left side of the diamond. The shortstop waltzes in. Ferguson calls and catches. Two gone. We remind you that with the Jeep Declaration of Deals, we're pledging our allegiance to the American people with great deals. 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Nader Wachter.
3: The only hit.
2: Yeah, singled. On a line drive, punched up the middle. That was two innings ago. And a fastball rises up. Up out of the zone, almost head high there on Wachter.
3: Jones has thrown 46 pitches so far as we hit the noon hour.
2: It's been slightly less economical for Oliver Pudvart as Wachter swings and hooks a line drive through the teeth of the wind out to left field. The wind grabs hold and knocks it down enough. Melendez back on the track and makes the grab. We're on a neutral day. That's a double or more for UConn. Instead, it's a flyout and nine straight outs turned in by Cooper Jones. Four in the books. It's 2-0 East Tennessee State. The fifth inning next when we return to Storrs. 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
3: We are through four at Elliott Ballpark. 2-3-0 for the Buccaneers. 0-1-0 for the Huskies, as Oliver Pudvar back on the hill, 56 pitches through four innings, which for him is a little high, but he's worked quickly. It'll be Hill, Galuski, and Guanzon will be the bottom three for East Tennessee State here in inning number five on a chilly, windy day here in Storrs. The Vermonter's first pitch inside for a ball. He has struck out two on the day. Hill was his first, caught looking in inning number two. 1-0 pitch. That's in there for a strike. Hill playing third base for the second consecutive day for the Buccaneers. Now at 154. 1-1 pitch misses inside. As the count goes to 2-1. Middle infielders are deep. Hill swings, lines one off the brick down the third baseline. And the count goes to 2-2. Huskies will not play a midweek game this week because it's exam week, but they will finish up the road portion of the schedule at Seton Hall Friday, Saturday, Sunday against the Pirates. 2-2 swung on, fouled back as UConn continues to solidify its position for the Big East tournament in Mason, Ohio, the week of the Wednesday through Saturday before Memorial Day. 2-2. Sky to the air, foul. Toronto takes a look-see, but he's got no chance at that. Of course, Adam and Mike will be there for all the action. Mike's back with me for the Villanova series in 2 weeks.
2: 2 weeks.
3: And we're doing the Rob Dibble Show here for the Northeastern game.
2: It's a 6:05 first pitch.
3: That's right. And the Yankees are 5:55 airtime that night. 2-2 skied. This one is playable. Marshall's got a beat on it. Comes in about halfway down the first baseline and snags it for out number one. Boy, there have been a lot of high, high pop-ups and fly balls today. Ty Galuski, the ETSU catcher, comes to the dish. Walked his first time on four pitches. The only walk that Pudvar has thrown today. First pitch swinging right to second base. Menzel gobbles it up and throws to Marshall for out number two.
2: First ground out of the day turned in by Pudvar.
3: Yeah, only the second ground ball. The other one was a base hit.
10: The second baseman, Ian Guanzon.
3: So here's Guanzon at the plate. He is 0-for-1. Fly ball to center field ended inning number two, his first time up. Where's number 12? He had a big hit yesterday. He had a triple yesterday. That gave East Tennessee, at the time, a 3-0 lead. That looked insurmountable before the back-to-back home runs in the eighth. First pitch strike from Pudvar. Guanzon at 3-0-1 on the season. 37 hits. And he looks at strike two on the outside half. So quickly, Pudvar ahead of the count 0-2. Pudvar, the lefty, kind of a hybrid. Here's the pitch. Misses high, but he certainly differentiates wind up the set. His pivot foot is parallel with the rubber when he takes the sign, but he moves it around a little bit once he gets the sign. Here's the pitch. Swung on down towards third. Delaina all over it. Fires across the diamond in time. And for Oliver Pudvar, a 1-2-3 inning. As he gets the bottom three. Huskies coming up. It'll be Rispoli, Menzel, and Tirado when we come back. 2-0 East Tennessee State. We're midway through this one as you're listening to UConn baseball from Learfield.
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3: Bottom four in the order for the Huskies as they only have one hit so far today. Cooper Jones has done a nice job today against the Huskies. Three strikeouts, one walk. He's only allowed one hit, and that was Wachter to open up the second inning. As Adam has mentioned, he has retired the last nine that he has faced. As Rispoli comes up, the UConn shortstop, and a chopper to second base his first time up. Jim Penders with some words of encouragement to Evan Menzel. He's the on-deck hitter. And as we play the bottom of the fifth, and you never mention how a game is moving, because if it's quick, you jinx it. Of course, I don't know if there's an opposite effect to that. This game's taken so long, and then the last couple of innings fly by. But Cooper Jones and Oliver Pudvar have pitched very well today. First pitch in there for a strike, and they've worked efficiently. Get the ball, get the sign, and bring it. Although nobody's quicker than Pudvar. I mean, he's already got the ball and he's on the... He catches the ball, he's already on the rubber for the next pitch. 0-1 pitch to Rispoli. That misses inside. For number three, Huskies wearing their Sunday pinstripes with the national flag of blue hook C and the number is national flag blue in the back. Dark blue helmets with the hook C. Of course, on the hat, if you're a Connecticut native, the Connecticut logo is out there on the hats, stitched in. Pitch gets to the backstop, and it's 2-1. It's the outline of the state of Connecticut. Is that what goes on the back of your hat? Middle infield is deep. Outfield straight away for the UConn shortstop. Currently hitting 286. Jones out of the set, in there for a strike. And the count goes to 2-2. Here's some noise from the UConn dugout, encouraging the UConn shortstop. Everybody's on the rail. Here's the 2-2 to Rispoli. Chopped foul back off the netting, so we'll do it again. Just bought, not a lot of room, foul territory here. Even less room at the dunk. I mean, that's the ultimate place that has very little foul ball area here. But not a lot here at UConn, especially behind home plate. Jones 2-2 to Rispoli. Kicks and fires. Breaking ball. Got him. That's the third strikeout of the four that Jones has where he's rung somebody up looking.
17: Second baseman Evan Menzel.
18: And if you listen to our pregame interview with Chris Jones, longtime voice of UConn baseball, and he'd said that Rispoli is tied for the team lead in strikeouts looking this year. So he'll work a count, but then with two strikes, he might take one pitch too many, and that was the case there.
3: Here's Menzel. He hit a foul ball down the left field line. He fouls this one off left side into the waste area, trees and bushes and stuff between Elliott Ballpark and the volleyball facility. Menzel lofted a fly ball down the left field line that Ferguson, the shortstop, made a fantastic play on, chasing it down right at the left field line. Menzel, left-handed stick, 0-1 on the way. That's a breaking ball low. And the count even at 1-1. For the Coventry native, this is game number 44. He has now started 42. Started out really well, but the month of April was not kind to Evan. He only had four hits the entire month. After a really good first couple of months. 1-1 fastball outside. Had a chance to say hi to him yesterday before game two. He loves being here. Understands the grind. Of course, he played at Maine last year. They came here to UConn around this time last year. And he had a great series here at Elliott Ballpark. couple of home runs, a few extra base hits, and he swings and hammers one deep to second base. Gobbled up by Guanzon, and he'll throw to first for out number two. Just not a whole lot in the what you would call loud department swinging-wise for the Huskies. Offense has been hard to come by. But let's remember this as Toronto comes to the plate. And I know we were talking with Jonesy about this too, off the record, or off mic. Tyler Minnick's hurt. You lose his power with all the injuries he had. You were hoping that Connor Lane would give you a lot of power. His at least hitting and catching career are over after the freak incident that he had as Toronto fouls the first pitch off back. So that's a lot of power that you don't have right now for the Huskies.
18: Yeah, and at this stage of the season when you're used to having a few more home runs than you do, especially here at home, there hasn't been a year where UConn's had fewer than 25 homers in a year at home, and now that's obviously dependent on how many games, but UConn only has 15 at home so far this season.
3: Toronto takes a look at a breaking ball that's in there, much to his chagrin, and he's down on the count 0-2.
18: So yeah, it's just a differently constructed team, and certainly different than you might have expected for UConn when the year began.
3: Cooper Jones looking for his fifth strikeout. He's up in the count 0-2 to the UConn catcher. Toronto throws a fastball high and outside. Toronto doesn't chase. And the count 1-2. It'll be the top of the order and the top of the sixth for the Buccaneers, who lead 2-0 on two solo homers in the first two innings. Ferguson and Little with line drive home runs to right. Cooper Jones to the set. Here's the 1-2 pitch on the way, and it swung on and missed. It goes to the backstop. Here's the throw to first in time. So it's a strikeout swinging and a 2-3 as the ball got away from Galuski, but he fired a strike to first. And that'll do it for the Huskies here in the fifth. 12 in a row now, retired by Jones.
10: Great job, Colin.
3: Adam Giardino back with the call in the sixth in a minute. It's 2-0 East Tennessee State. It's UConn baseball from Learfield.
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21: 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It's 2-0 East Tennessee State. So far we've seen two combined runs, both belonging to the Buccaneers, on four combined hits, three of those four belonging to the Buccaneers. It's Nate Connor, Henry Ferguson, Tristan Curliss, top three in the lineup, due up here in the sixth inning. And that is coming up against UConn's Oliver Pudvar. 68 pitches for Pudvar, including just 12 needed in last inning's 1-2-3 frame. The first pitch to the lefty Connor is taken for ball one. Top of the sixth underway. The pitch home. Rings the inside corner for called strike one. Connor has reached in all but one game this season, the fourth game of the year at Virginia Tech. Pretty remarkable stuff for Connor. It's 41 games in a row that he has gotten on base. Pitch misses. Now it's 2-1. The pitch plucks the knees for a called strike. 2-2. But Connor, so far today, he's 0-2. The leadoff man is the team's leader in conference home runs playing in the SoCon. With six of those, here's the pitch. A swing and a line drive the other way. It rolls through the shortstop hole where it's picked up in left field and bobbled by Taylor. Connor was already around first, heading to second. The pressure applied forced the miscue from Taylor, and it's Connor into second. Could see that being a straight double. It could also go as a single with an error. As Henry Ferguson comes up. Either way, it's a runner in scoring position with nobody out here in the sixth. Ferguson awaits the pitch from Pudvar. A fastball races over the outside corner for a called strike one. Nothing in one pitch. Swing, and Ferguson fouls it off of his instep for a strike. It's 1-1. They do assess an error to Chase Taylor. E7. So just a single for Connor. Again, if I was scoring it, I'd have leaned double just because of how hard Connor raced out of the box. He was committed to second base. It's nothing in two here on Ferguson, who gets an extra moment after fouling it off of his lower half. A look to second, and the pitch. Swing and a ground ball left side to Rispoli, who checks the runner back to second. Throw across with Mustard in time to get Ferguson by a full step. He's retired. And for the moment, Nate Connor still stands at second base. One gone for Tristan Curliss. The hit streak for Curliss is at 11. The on-base streak for Curliss is at 14. The pitch home. Curliss swings and lifts one. Right field, the wind's giving it some push. Walker is backing up onto the track. He's there and makes the grab with room to spare. He fires into second as Connor tags and advances, and Curliss missed it by, maybe 1 degree of launch angle. Off the bat, just not enough with the wind giving it some giddy up. And Curliss, a long flyout for out number two. Now brings up Jamie Palmese. With two gone. And Jamie Palmese is being intentionally walked here to bring up Joey Little.
0: The designated hitter, Joey Little.
21: So Joey Little with runners at the corners now and two outs. It should tell you how well that Jamie Palmese has been swinging it here this weekend. If you walk him to bring up a guy that has already homered here today, first pitch is a swing and a foul off to the right. No balls and a strike. Palmese leads at first. The pitch home, a swing and a fly ball lifted to right. Walker drifts over. The ball slices across into foul ground. Walker's there. He makes the catch, and the inning is over. Nate Connor began the inning standing at second base, and ETSU could do no damage. So we go to the bottom of the sixth. It's still 2-0. Buccaneers on top of UConn. 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
21: 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Chris Giantonio is back in our studio. Bob Joyce to my right, Adam Giardino with you. We're in the bottom of the sixth inning on what has been a rather ho-hum kind of afternoon. We saw solo home runs in the first and the second inning from the Buccaneers. That's been it. Nothing so far for UConn, who waited until the bottom of the eighth inning yesterday to score its lone run. And now they have been held to just one hit through five innings as Chase Taylor stands in the box. He awaits in the pitch. Misses up and away from the right-hander Cooper Jones for ball one. That is pitch number 62 from Jones. He lifts the leg and delivers a pitch that just misses. It's muffed by the catcher Galuski, which may have cost Jones a called strike there on a pitch that seemed pretty good. Taylor got the start yesterday, his 18th of the year. This is game number 19 that he has started. He's 0-for-3 with a walk across these two games, and now is up three balls and no strikes here. Would not be how Cooper Jones wants to begin this inning by letting the number 9 hitter reach with a free pass.
3: Chris Cancel is in the on-deck circle, Adam.
21: Yeah. Instead of Anthony Belisario, here's Chase Taylor taking a 3-0 pitch in for a called strike one. And that's interesting for a couple of reasons, because that also eliminates your backup catcher should something happen to Gabriel Torrado. The 3-1 is down and in on Taylor, and it's a five-pitch walk to begin the bottom of the sixth inning.
3: Second free pass of the day given up by Jones.
21: Yes. Yeah, and you usually, when you say, okay, it takes your backup catcher out of the mix, usually you just want to make sure you've got your backup catcher available in case something happens, a foul tip, something along those lines. We're going to have time called here by East Tennessee State. You would imagine there's plenty of rope left to go for their starting pitcher, who's allowed one hit over five-plus shutout innings on just 66 pitches. But in a game where East Tennessee State has only scored twice, the margins are still pretty thin here.
3: Nobody's throwing for the Buccaneers yet. There is some stretching going on.
21: Their bullpen catcher just sprinted 400 feet out to the gate in left center field, which also might have had something to do with this mound visit.
3: Yeah. And what Adam described it as would be an understatement. I mean, he was in a full-born. He was as if he was doing the 100-yard dash.
21: 130-yard dash.
3: In this case, yeah.
21: In full catching gear. So, Chris Cancel,
3: he had a hit yesterday.
21: Anthony Belisario has had a quiet weekend, 0-for-6, and he is lifted. So just as much defensively, that could be problematic for UConn. We'll see how it all shakes out from there. Belisario replaced by Cancel, who first pitch swings and hooks one into left field. Taylor hits second. He turns towards third. The throw comes towards third, and so Cancel up to second as the throw late into the third base bag, and a pinch hit delivered by Chris Cancel, setting up UConn in the bottom of the sixth.
3: Yep, first pitch swinging, got a fastball, and he just didn't have to do much with it. Just hooked it solidly in the left field, and with Melendez playing so deep out there, it gives a chance for Taylor to go to third, and the Huskies have something cooking here with your big guns coming up at the plate. Now they've got to cash in on this. They can't leave two men on base and not get anything out of it.
21: Riggy Marshall Delena, 2-3-4 coming up here for UConn. Those three are a combined 0-for-5 with a walk so far. The pitch to Riggy is a breaking ball from the right-hander Jones that misses outside. The third baseman, Andrew Hill, is drawn in even with the bag. The rest of the infield plays normal depth for Riggy. Conceding a run at the plate here. The 1-0, Riggy takes a little outside. The catcher, Galuski, though, pumps his mitt at Jones, saying good pitch. The wind continues to push out to right field. That's the pull side for this left-hander, Cam Riggy. The 2-0 pitch. Backdoor slider misses up and away. And Jackson Marshall looms on deck here for UConn. This has been a rocking chair kind of afternoon for Cooper Jones up until this moment. Now it's 3-0 on Riggy. Pours one down the heart of the plate for a called strike.
3: Looks like 11 and 15 are warming up in the pen. That would be Palmer and Rollison, I believe, are the numbers.
21: Three balls and a strike here to Riggy. A breaking ball dropped in nicely, taken for called strike two.
3: That's what Riggy got rung up on, that breaking ball, last time he was up.
21: He was sitting on a 3-1 fastball, and if he didn't get it, he was letting it go. And he got a great curveball instead. Runners lead at second and third. The 3-2 pitch down and away. Riggy aboard with a walk, and the bases loaded with nobody out. UConn trails by a pair here in the bottom of the sixth.
3: A lot of outside stuff. Don't want Riggy to pull it.
21: And it's funny, you don't want to stay away from Marshall here because just a little barrel could send this out for a grand slam on the jet stream. Jones with the bases loaded, taking his time to engage on the rubber. And time is called. Jones has really taken time to collect himself.
3: Yeah, and it's just pitcher-catcher, too. Galuski, the catcher, with a walkout. I wonder if this is the bide time for the bullpen. Now it's just one lefty up and throwing. And yes, that's exactly what. We're going to have a pitching change.
21: Second visit of the inning coming from East Tennessee State. Two options to dip into. And instead of Cooper Jones, a bullpen arm checks in for the Buccaneers here at the bottom of the sixth. For the first time all day, UConn has something really in the works. They trail 2-0. We'll be back in a moment. This is UConn Baseball from Learfield.
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24: 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It's all about the hype. It's all about those things. The Rams. The Rams, you can ram it all day, you can ram it all draft night. The big surprise here, as they drafted quarterback Ty Simpson. Who? I don't love it.
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3: New wing out there for the Buccaneers of East Tennessee State. And it is Thomas Costarelli. Where's number 18? He's a lefty. It's his 18th start of the year. He's 1-1 with a 7.29 ERA. He's only pitched 21 innings, given up 32 hits, 17 runs, 19 total, two of those unearned. 14 K, 5 walks, 5 doubles, 4 homers, and opponents are hitting 344 against him. And he comes into the pen, bases loaded, nobody out, as we have more cowbell going on here. The Saturday Night Live feature from many moons ago.
18: For Jackson Marshall, an opportunity here to make an impact on this one. The runner at third base, Chase Taylor, began the inning with a 5-pitch walk, and then pinch hitter Chris Cancel laced a single to left field. He's at second base. Cam Riggi just walked on a 3-2 pitch to load the bases with nobody out. And it changes what had been just a spotless first five innings from the starter Cooper Jones, who exits now with five innings

0: by Marshall. A loud greeting has taken a two-run deficit and put the Huskies up 4-2. It's the second grand slam of the season for UConn. It's Jackson Marshall who's delivered them both. UConn leads for the first time this weekend.
1: Wow, what a way to greet your relief pitcher. First pitch swinging and he got all of it. That would have been out anywhere. That was deep into the UConn bullpen. And we go from 2-0 down to 4-2 up for the Huskies.
0: Maddox Delano swings and fouls one back. You know, and we're allowed to make this joke, but if you're Cooper Jones, you're sitting in the dugout thinking, well, surely I could have done that. After five innings and pitching so well, you get pulled. And that's how the bullpen handles a mess that you turned over to them. You did walk a couple and gave up a single. But as a pitcher, you want to get out of your own jams. And Jones was not given the leash to do so. So it's a ball and a strike here to Maddox Delano. The pitch, a breaking ball, drops in for called strike two.
1: Well, that ends the book on Jones with the clearing of the bases. He'll be responsible for three of those four runs. Gave up just two hits and a couple of walks.
0: The 1-2 pitch is a swing and a tip squeezed by Galuski on a pitch up and in on Delano. And that is the first out in the sixth inning after a momentum swinging swing from Jackson Marshall. Nader Wachter, the batter. He stands on the right side. It skips in on him, taken for a ball.
1: So the book on Jones, 5-plus innings, two hits, 3 runs all earned, 3 walks, 5 Ks.
0: He's in line for the loss.
1: Yeah.
0: After all that.
1: But it's good to see the Huskies get some show some fight here in the inning.
0: In the game at all.
1: Yeah.
0: It's been a punchless weekend, generally.
1: Right. And now, let's see how they build off of this. Because they did the same thing against St. John's. They rallied, but then gave it away in the ninth inning.
0: It's 2 balls and no strikes, so that pitch misses to Wachter. He awaits the lefty who delivers. Wachter swings and chops one down into the ground. It skips towards Jim Penders, the head coach in the third base box.
1: Should be duly noted he fielded that with 2 hands.
0: Mm-hmm.
1: Cleanly.
0: Got his body behind it.
1: Well, he's a catcher. Darn good one, too, back in his day.
0: 2 balls and a strike. With the infield swung over, Wachter tries to hold up, but he flicks his barrel at it. Couldn't, and it's 2-2.
1: Had no chance on that one.
0: The 2-2 to Wachter runs up and in on the right-hander, and the count is full.
1: You could tell he wanted that one, too.
0: Yeah. A left-hander kicks and deals. A breaking ball down and away. And another walk in the inning. Third issued by ETSU Pitching. Still quite a ways away from matching what the Minnesota Twins did. Matching the Major League Baseball record, walking 7 men in an inning.
1: I saw that.
0: Yesterday against the Blue
1: Jays. How do you do that in the Major Leagues?
0: Yeah, just throw a strike. Here's Rob Rispoli.
1: And remember, Jones, Adam, had retired 12 straight before this inning.
0: Rispoli swings and slices one down the line toward the pole into the corner. It slices foul. Connor chases after it. It lands in play, but foul ground for strike one. Yeah, the whole game on cruise control up until Chase Taylor walked to begin this inning, and it fell apart at the seams rather quickly.

0: Nothing in one. A lift of the leg and a throw over to first base to check. Nader Wachter back to the bag. He of one stolen base this season. An inching lead for Wachter off of first. The pitch home. Changeup flutters up and away. It's 1-1. We gave you an update earlier setting the table for what UConn softball had in front of it today. They're the 2 seed in the Big East tournament next weekend out in Rosemont, Illinois, hosted by the DePaul Blue Demons. 1-1. Swing. Fly ball from Rispoli in against the wind. The left fielder Melendez camps beneath it. Makes the grab and balloons a throw back to the infield. Nader Wachter goes back to first, and there's two outs. Well, UConn softball, a win today coupled with a loss by Providence would earn a split of the Big East title. Otherwise, Providence, they're the 1 seed regardless, win or lose today. And UConn with 2 in the first inning and then 5 more in the second. So UConn softball is up 7-0 on the road at Georgetown, and we'll keep an eye on Providence and Butler that has not quite gotten underway yet out in Indianapolis. We got a point out to the bullpen in left center field, and a second arm enters out of the bullpen here in the bottom of the 6th inning. There's 2 outs. The batter forthcoming is Evan Menzel, a runner at first. When we return, UConn's lead is 4-2 here in the bottom of the 6th. A grand slam from Jackson Marshall has flipped the script. New arm, we'll tell you about him when we return. This UConn baseball from Learfield.
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7: Third pitcher of 6 for the Bucks. This would be 6'4", 200-pound senior Cody Carwile from Fleming Island, Florida, transfer from Georgia Tech, making his 12th appearance of the year. He's got a 5.27 ERA. He's pitched 13 and 2/3 innings. He's given up 9 runs, 8 earned, 16 hits, struck out 8, walked 6, as he will inherit a 2-out walk for Wachter. So it'll be a runner at first with 2 down with Evan Menzel. I'm sorry, we're going to have Jameson coming to the plate. Pinch hitter for the Huskies. It'll be Peyton Jemison that's going to come in and hit for Evan Menzel, and he'll go to second base. Or will Chris Polamini be the current pinch hitter? Because they're both in the on-deck circle.
0: You got all sorts of.
7: So a lot of movement potentially coming here for the Huskies.
0: Right, because Chris Cancel came in as a pinch hitter and scored for the center fielder Belisario. So Menzel is being replaced here officially by Jemison. But then if the inning ends here, we will still see Polamini come in and play outfield, presumably one of the corner outfield positions, with Cancel taking over at catcher for Gabriel Tirado.
7: That would make sense.
0: All right.
7: See, that's why you're here.
0: I don't know if we solved much, but we got it. Check over to first. Before the first pitch is thrown to Peyton Jemison, Evan Menzel was 0-2 before now being replaced.
7: Jemison 297 on the season.
0: The pitch home. It's a off-speed pitch that stays upstairs for a ball. And Evan Menzel is a lefty with a lefty coming in to replace a previous left-hander. So Jemison being a right-hander, turning things around here in the bottom of the sixth inning. The 1-0 pitch, swing and a miss. An aggressive hack.
3: He had a four-hit game in one of the Georgetown games. The Friday or Saturday game, he had a monster game last weekend for the Huskies.
0: Transfers in from outside of the Division I ranks. The ball and a strike. The runner goes. The pitch is down and in. The throw down to second glances off the shortstop's mitt, and Wachter thinks about advancing but chooses not to. And so it is a stolen base for Wachter. Two gone, runner in scoring position now for Jemison.
3: If he read that immediately,
0: yes,
3: he would have been on third base. Because Ferguson is the one who went to get it, and he his momentum's taking him back to get the ball. And Walker's got pretty good speed. I think he would have gotten there. But when in doubt, stay put.
0: Especially with two outs.
3: Yep.
0: Jemison, it's two balls and a strike. Swings over the top of a changeup. Beautiful. Bottom falls out at 80 miles an hour, and it's 2-2. You mentioned this arm comes in as a transfer from Georgia Tech. They are number two in the country in RPI, behind only UCLA. Two balls and two strikes. Jemison swings and jams one foul on the right side off the netting above the ETSU dugout. Well, everyone's looking up at UCLA at 42-4 this season and a perfect 23-0 in Big Ten play. The 2-2 pitch, swing and a miss at a letter-high fastball. And a strikeout from pinch hitter Peyton Jemison ends the bottom of the sixth. It's an inning that featured a grand slam by Jackson Marshall. And so UConn goes up by a pair, 4-2 Huskies. Seventh inning next is UConn baseball from Learfield.
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3: Oliver Pudbar out for another inning of work as he once again gets into the sixth. Lots of defensive changes as we thought would be. Chris Cancel is now catching. Jemison's at second. Wachter moves to center. And Chris Palomini now in right for the Huskies as Oliver Pudbar comes out at him with a lead going into the top half of the seventh inning.
0: Pitch number 80 to be the first pitch here in the seventh inning. And so Pudbar, it was a long second inning for him, but otherwise he's been really efficient of late. And the left-hander waits, and with the new catcher, I don't know if the pitch comm is necessarily working for Chris Cancel.
3: He had issues with it yesterday.
0: He did. And Gabriel Tirado, the starting catcher today, did not have issues for the first six innings, and sure enough, right out of the gate, issues for Cancel.
3: I didn't even notice, Adam, but I don't know if it's a difference whether you have the bucket or not or the traditional skull cap and mask. Shouldn't be any difference. But it looks like we got some issues. Maybe it doesn't fit.
0: What they're doing is there's a little pouch. If you picture the chest protector of a catcher and then the part that goes behind your neck and shoulders that anchors it to your midsection, there's an extra pouch that's in there. And from the pouch, there's a device that slides in a pocket. Then there's an earpiece that plugs in.
3: Like maybe it was a dead battery.
0: Yeah, like a chunky iPod, so to speak. And we might have to go to the old... I don't know. Jim Penders is coming out now. And Chris Cancel is in a crouched position and just shaking his head no now. This is all happening on the UConn side in front of their dugout. And I'd imagine that there is an expiration on how long UConn is able to navigate their technology here.
3: I would agree.
0: At which point, you've just got to go to the old paper and pencil.
3: Smoke signals.
0: Yeah.
3: I don't know if you get charged a mound visit for this. I don't know.
0: There has to be some sort of...
3: Robert McHugh has taken out the notebook. And in the process, Oliver Pudvar and Maddox DeLaner are playing a little game of catch just to keep the left-hander loose.
0: While they do that, we'll remind you to go to Slider's Sports Bar and Famous Wings. Voted Connecticut Best Wings and Sports Bar since 1993, Slider serves up crispy, fresh wings, live sports, and a true neighborhood bar atmosphere.
3: All right, looks like Cancel's all set.
0: All right. So are we.
3: We've been ready.
0: Minus some wings. I could really go for some Slider's wings right now. Wind up in first pitch to Axel Melendez, and after all of that, Pudvar spikes a curveball in the dirt.
3: Yeah, let's see how Oliver not only deals with a lead, and now after that little bit of a delay, how he handles that.
0: Change up to Melendez, who swings out in front of it in a lefty-lefty battle. It's a ball and a strike.
3: I'm sure the professor will handle it just fine.
0: With the bow tie and glasses on in his annual headshot, Oliver Pudvar, the professor, gets a swing and a miss from Melendez. It's a ball and two strikes.
3: We call you professor.
0: Only for another week. Then I'm retiring. The 1-2.
3: Hey, I bet you are.
0: Pitches outside, glances off the glove of the catcher, Cancel to the backstop.
3: How many papers have you graded?
0: I got another 160 coming up this week to wrap things up for the semester. A nod toward the dugout by Pudvar. His windup in 2-2, a swing and a tomahawk line drive out to right field. It hits halfway up the wall to Palomini, the right fielder. He turns and fires a one-hopper into second. Melendez is in with a double. If Melendez is a step slower, that's going to be a great play by Palomini. Instead, it's a leadoff double here in the seventh.
3: Stinging line drive to right. Hit about a third of the way up off the wall. Palomini with a good gather off the ricochet and good throw into second base, but Melendez too quick.
0: We saw Melendez strike out swinging in his only at-bat yesterday. He had been 0-for-3 on the weekend before that. Now, Andrew Hill first pitch bunting to the right off the facade of the press box here.
3: And a young lady, a lacrosse player, with the catch off the ricochet.
0: Good hands. A lead at second for Melendez. Hill squares to bunt. Again, pops it up, foul off to the right. And a fan with the secure grab before it gets up to the press box. So, two failed bunts by the 6'4" Andrew Hill.
3: Wonder how many times he gets asked to bunt.
0: Didn't get the job done here in the top of the seventh. Swinging a ground ball to Rispoli. The shortstop slides to his left, takes his time, and fires to first. In time to retire Hill, and the runner does not advance. Melendez stays at second. One out. That's one of those, Bob, that Melendez could have taken off. That ball was hit behind him up the middle. And I think that's the body language down in the third base coach's box. Wishing so.
3: Chad Marshall. Oh,
0: here's the first pitch. Ty Galuski back up the middle. Melendez pointed to the plate. The throw home from Wachter on one hop. And the runner is safe. Collision at the plate with Cancel, and time is called as Melendez crashed into Cancel. It's 4-3 UConn on a RBI single by Golewski. And Melendez a little worse for the wear on the collision at the dish.
3: And a little conversation. I don't know if it was just a check to see if they were okay or a little bit of chat not good. Here's what I would say here. John Paducci, the head coach, is out. There could have been an obstruction call there.
0: Absolutely.
3: On Cancel, the catcher.
0: And I think there would have been if there had been an out recorded.
3: Agreed.
0: Yeah. I don't think it was malicious by Cancel. The ball came in. It was all timing. Catchers, you're not allowed to block the plate until you've received the baseball.
3: That's right.
0: And so I think Melendez frustrated about the collision and kind of getting his lower body tangled up there. Here's Ian Guanzon, and the first pitch is in for a strike. But, yeah, to your point, I don't think that Cancel was by the rule book there as it's written in 2026. So the tying run is at first base. The go-ahead run in the box is Guanzon, who's the number nine hitter. Swings and fouls one back. It's now nothing and two with one out. We're in the top of the seventh. UConn had just taken a two-run lead. East Tennessee State has halved that deficit here in the top of the seventh.
3: Double-barreled action for UConn in the bullpen right now. Get a lefty.
0: 0-2 fastball rises up above the zone, 1-2.
3: I'm going to assume Shaw's one of them.
0: Guanzon is 0-2. The 1-2 pitch to him is a breaking ball down around the shoot tops of Guanzon. And the right-hander almost half hoping it would graze his foot on the way by. It didn't. The count's 2-2. A lift to the leg and the pitch. A swing and a flare flicked off to our right up to the seats.
3: I think Evan Hamburger is the lefty. I believe that's 20. And 41 is Shaw, right?
0: Everybody should be available out of the pen outside of Paxton Myers. Guanzon swings and lines one to right field. Palomini races in after initially holding, given where the wind is blowing out to right field today. He makes the grab on the move, out number two. It's Golewski back to the bag at first. And the third base coach now calls for time. And they want to make sure that things are in motion here, positioned well. I wonder if they aren't thinking about a pinch runner for their catcher, Golewski, at first base.
3: Chad Marshall, one of the assistants, is the third base coach. Canyon McWilliams is the first base coach. John Panucci, the head coach, does not. And now, speaking of head coaches, Jim Penders is coming out. And it would appear that for the first time in a while, Oliver Pudbar will not get... He'll pitch into the seventh. 6 2/3, good ball today. Kept him in it.
0: And it's Evan Hamburger coming in out of the bullpen. The southpaw to face left-hander Nate Connor, swapping one lefty for another with the tying run at first and the go-ahead run in the box when we come back to Stores. Pitching change time. Back in a moment. 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
13: Led Zeppelin released their fifth album, Houses of the Holy. It goes to number one in the U.S. and the U.K. and yields the top 20 hit, Dire Maker.

top 10 album, The Captain and Me, with the singles Long Train Running and China Grove. And in June, Joe Walsh and Barnstorm have a top 10 album buoyed by the single Rocky Mountain Way. Also in June of 73, George Harrison scores a number one single, Give Me Love, from the number one album, Living in the Material World. And Chicago's sixth album goes to number one with two top 10 hits, Just You and Me and Feeling Stronger Every Day. In July, 600,000 jam Watkins Glen for Summer Jam, the largest rock festival ever held in the U.S. It features the band, the Grateful Dead, and the Allman Brothers. And in August, those same Allman Brothers released their first album after the death of Duane Allman and had their only hit single with Ramblin'

0: 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Coming up.
1: Evan Hamburger around the pitch for the Huskies. Just his 9th appearance of the year. He's only pitched 2 1/3. An ERA of just under 12. He's given up 7 hits and 3 runs. He's walked 2, struck out 4. Given up 2 doubles and 2 homers. And he comes in with 2 outs in inning number 7 with the tying run at first base. And Nate Connor, the leadoff hitter, who's hit 2 fly balls to right and singled. Hey, Dave Borges in the house.
2: There you go.
1: Dave writes for Hearst, Connecticut. Newspapers. Big spot here for Hamburger, Adam.
2: Second to only July 4th in hot dogs. Nate Connor, first pitch to him is in for a strike. Tying run stands at first. A lift of the leg and a swing and a poke over the top of the mound. A diving effort and a grab by Rob Rispoli to his right. Position behind the bag at second and some weak contact hauled in on the infield. A run back for the Buccaneers, but the lead still intact for UConn. 4-3 Huskies on top. It's stretch time in stores. We'll be back for the bottom of the 7. 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
4: A game that featured over 1,200 yards of offense and 93 points saw UConn outlast Florida Atlantic 48-45 as the Owls rallied from 18 and 10-point deficits to give themselves a chance to win. But Cam Edwards capped the game-winning 15-play, 75-yard drive in the final minute to get UConn win number 9.
6: Pitch to Edwards, and Edwards dives to the end zone! And a touchdown for UConn! Cam Edwards busted it in from the right side.
4: 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I'm Bob Joyce.
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2: We're into the bottom of the 7th inning. The left-hander Cody Carwile remains in this game for ETSU. It's 4-3 UConn, thanks to one big swing by Jackson Marshall last inning, a grand slam. And for now, that has been enough for UConn. 6 defensive outs away from a win, staving off a sweep at the hand of the Buccaneers, who have taken the first 2 games of this weekend set. And UConn, for now, maybe not the driver's seat, but certainly in front gear, tenuously holding on as Chris Palomini readies for his first plate appearance of the afternoon. 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Bob Joyce, Adam Giardino, Chris Giantonio is back in the studio.
1: Surrounded by Italians again.
2: Here's the pitch. Palomini among them as he stands in and swings, fouls it off.
1: Giardino, Giantonio. All you need is Crispino in your own set. Yeah.
2: You got Belisario in the lineup today, Rispoli. Now you got Palomini. There's a changeup that butterflies over for a called strike 2.
1: I'll take a Rispoli with a little Palomini for to go, please.
2: Yep. Nothing in 2. The pitch home. Swinging battled away. Great clouds have made themselves at home here over Elliott Ballpark pretty much this whole weekend. Rumors have it that by Tuesday, temps are going to be in the mid-70s.
1: Yeah, but they'll be back down to the 50s by the weekend. Don't you worry.
2: 0-2 pitch. Swing and a miss by Palamini, who takes over in right field and is now 0-for-1 as he strikes out to begin the seventh inning.
1: Second strikeout of the pen for Carwell.
2: Two batters, two strikeouts. Struck out Jemison, and now strikes out Chris Palamini. Here's the lefty, Chase Taylor, taking on the left-hander, who drops down, sidewinds, and it's a swing and a foul lashed off to left field by Chase Taylor. UConn softball.
1: We have a new catcher, by the way, for East Tennessee, by the way. I believe Juarez is in the catch now.
2: Breaking ball grabs the inside corner on Chase Taylor. Thank you for the update. Because we did have a pinch runner last inning. After Galuski singled, he was replaced by Andrew Palmer. It's a ball and two strikes as the pitch misses to Chase Taylor. The windup and delivery misses a little high, 2-2. So at softball, we had said, 7-0 UConn?
1: Mm-hmm.
2: You can add 8 to that. And it's 15-0 over Georgetown. Here's the 2-2 pitch at the knees and called strike 3. Beautiful delivery. Locks up Taylor, 3 up, 3 down so far out of the bullpen, and all 3 have been strikeouts. And it's now 2 outs, nobody on here in the 7th.
1: So Cancel now will hit. He's in the leadoff spot after Belisario was out. And he's the one that, he got a base hit. Came right in, swung the bat, and got a base hit to left. Our goal is to beat that fly by the time we're done here.
2: It continues to
1: annoy us.
2: Yeah. It's circling me. I should probably shower more often if that's the case. The pitch to Cancel is outside. It's 2-0. Here's the pitch home. Swing and a miss by Cancel. It's 2-1.
1: Good thing we don't have a camera in the booth.
2: Two outs, bases empty. Bottom of the 7th, UConn up a run. Here's the pitch. Cancel swings and battles it foul. Off to the right.
1: There is no action in the bullpen for the Huskies, so I would think we'll see Hamburger in the 8th.
2: 2-2. Swing and a dribbler foul. Greg Shaw had been loosening to your point, so maybe he feels he is ready,
1: yeah,
2: having thrown. The first man due up in the 8th inning is a right-hander. 2-2, coming up to Cancel. Swings and fights off another one, this time a changeup that he battles away off to the right.
1: Young man with a hoodie and shorts was the only one around the baseball, and he went out and covered it up like a fumble. Ooh, some brightness to the sky.
2: Off to the left. Here's the pitch. Swing and a punch to the right side. Sprawling by the first baseman. His throw is wayward. It's backed up by the catcher, Juarez, who does a nice job of holding Cancel to only an infield single. Great effort by the first baseman, Curlis. Nice job defensively by Galuski. And all it turns into is an infield single, extending the threat here with two outs.
1: Multi-hit game for Cancel. It's back-to-back hits since coming in. Now Jim Penders is coming down the line. I don't know if he's looking for some sort of interference or obstruction on the throw to first when the pitcher was coming to cover. Ball certainly did not go out of play.
2: No.
1: Whereas the backup catcher was able to come, but I think Jim's talking about contact at first base.
2: Usually in that situation, to get that call, the runner needs to continue on to second.
1: Right.
2: If you
1: Right.
2: Absorb the contact and just bump your way back to first.
1: Well,
2: we are getting
1: Michael Hinojosa's coming over. In fact, the umpires are going to get together.
2: So Jim's appeal was to the home plate umpire, Robert McHugh, but it would have been the call of Michael, you know, host of the first base umpire.
1: Yep. So we'll see.
2: I lean towards no.
1: Yeah, as do I.
2: You mentioned the multi-hit game for Chris Cancel. It's his fourth of the year, all of them two-hit games.
1: Three getting together. Our next baseball broadcast will be Thursday the 14th and Saturday the 16th. We'll be here for the Villanova series. Those games will be on the flagship Fox Sports 97.9 and AM 1300 New Haven. Michael joined me for those two. 5:45 for the Thursday night game. Yankees are off that night. And then the Yankees have a night game on that Saturday, and I believe it's a noon start or a 1 o'clock start for the regular season finale before the Big East tournament. Lengthy discussion going on with the umpires, but I'm going to say we're as is. Yep, and that's what it is. And now Jim Pender's wanting an explanation of what the discussion was about. And as long as it's civil, Jim won't get himself into trouble, but he has a complaint. He's fighting for his team. Now the two base umpires get together again, but it would appear that we will stay as is. And then again, maybe not.
2: Wow. Home plate umpire Robert McHugh is again heading out to meet with his two compadres. 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
1: Carwile, meanwhile, continues to stay loose. So this seventh inning taking a long time between the issues that Cancel had with his comm system and this. We were moving right along. And now the first base umpire, Michael Hinojosa, is going to come over and join Robert McHugh for the conversation with Jim Penders on why they called what they called or didn't call.
2: Yeah, exactly.
1: Is the case.
2: How about this, by the way, for UConn's offense today? Off the bench, by the way, they ruled it an error, not a single for Cancel, so that takes my thought away. I'm surprised they called that. That was a great play. The first baseman, that should have been a single. That's one of those where Curlis, unfortunately, gets credit with an error because he made such a great play.
1: Well, they might have gotten him had the throw been on target. That's the only thing I can think of with the pitcher covering.
2: Yeah.
1: Oh, the throw took him off. It was a bad throw. Okay,
2: yeah.
1: That's why.
2: Yeah.
1: See the spy over here. I got the statistical spy over here. Who makes those decisions? Thanks, Jonesy.
2: Does it all. Official score, pregame gas.
1: Fill in play-by-play guy when the main guy has to go use the restroom.
2: Cam Riggi awaits the pitch. And a sidearm delivery with the lefty up. Riggi takes for a called strike.
1: Riggi walked and scored his last time. He was Cooper Jones's last batter face before he came out.
2: Pitch home, swinging a tomahawk, one hopper played in shallow right by Guanzon. He turns, he fires in time to get Riggi defense positioned perfectly. And so we go to the eighth inning. UConn can't get a run back. It's a one-run lead for the Huskies. Six defensive outs left to go. Evan Hamburger to take the ball when we return. Back after this, this is UConn Baseball from Learfield.
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0: Top of the eighth inning here at Elliott Ballpark. Bob Joyce with you here on the UConn Sports Network with Adam Giardino, as it will be the 2, 3, and 4 hitters for the Buccaneers of East Tennessee State as they trail the Huskies 4-3. Ferguson homered in the first, line to center in the third, grounded to shorts in the sixth inning. As the first pitch from Evan Hamburger on the way, and it's in there on the inside half for strike one. As we play the eighth inning here in Storrs, UConn trying to avoid getting swept at home for the first time ever here at Elliott Ballpark. The 0-1 pitch fouled off into the foot of Ferguson. And the count now is 0-2. Ferguson, Curlis, Palmese, the scheduled three, as the 0-2 pitch again fouled down the third baseline. So we'll do it again. Rispoli deep and short. Delaney guarding the line but deep at third. Jennison, the second baseman, deep at second. The 0-2 pitch, breaking ball misses. Outside. And the first baseman, Marshall, is deep at first. Outfield, Taylor, Wachter, Palomini. Wachter shaded a little bit towards right. Here's the 1-2. Swung on and missed. 80-mile-an-hour changeup. And Wachter has retired the first two batters that he has faced today in his relief appearance. Here's Tristan Curlis. He's 0-for-3 today. Popped up the short, struck out in the third. And fly ball to left field, his last time up in the sixth against Evan Hamburger. First pitch swung off and fouled over the stands on the third base side. Not quite as good a crowd as yesterday, but not a bad one. It's a cold, windy day. Temperatures in the low 50s, but it feels like it's in the upper 30s, low 40s with this howling wind. Hamburger's 0-1, a fastball tailing high, and the count's 1-1. Solo homers by Ferguson and Little in the first and second innings gave East Tennessee a 2-0 lead. As the pitch comes in, called strike, and it's 1-2. Huskies had done nothing against Cooper Jones until they played at 4 in the sixth. The big knock, a Marshall grand slam into the UConn bullpen and left. 1-2, Hamburger tries a slider that goes outside, and the count's 2-2. The Berlin native, Palmese, on deck. One out, top eight. Huskies lead 4-3. Here's the 2-2 on the way. Just a swing, a weak swing, and a wave. And Hamburger has come in and has gotten two strikeouts here in the eighth. And now Palmese will come up and hit. As we play inning number eight. And that wind is howling. It's about as howl, much of a howl as we've had today. Let's see what the wind's doing in the neighborhood. Here's the pitch to Palmese. Swung on, chopped up the middle. Rispoli makes the play, throws the first, not in time. Ball gets away from Marshall, but Palmese gets on with an infield single. That one he would have beaten without an issue. 51, it feels like 37, and gusts up to 30 miles an hour. Wind out of the northwest at 15, gusting to 28. So the tying run's on board now for the Buccaneers, and Joey Little, who homered early in the game to the plate, but he will not face Evan Hamburger. Jim Pender's on his way out to make a pitching change. As Hamburger retires all three Buccaneers he faces and gets the latter two to strike out. We'll tell you who the new pitcher is when we come back in a minute. This is UConn Baseball from Learfield.
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6: Right-hander Greg Shaw to take the ball here and perhaps pick up the final four outs. That could be the plan for UConn in a save situation for Shaw. He does have a save under his belt this year, although he's not the direct conduit as the man to close things out. That was yesterday's arm in Paxton Meyers. The numbers, though, pretty good for Shaw, a 3.16 earned run average. Opponents are hitting almost 300 off of him, and those numbers are starting to pick up steam in the wrong direction for Shaw. So an opportunity, get four final outs here and build some confidence heading back into conference play after UConn played from behind for a good chunk of today's game.
0: Till the grand slam by Marshall. That is certainly the case. 3-1-6 ERA, 4-1 record, 17th appearance, 31 1/3. He's given up 16 runs, 11 earned, 37 hits. 28 strikeouts, 11 walks. He's given him five doubles, two triples, and a home run. And as Adam mentioned, batters are hitting close to 300 against him. It will be Joey Little that will come to the plate with the tying run at first base as we have two out here in the eighth. Swung on toward shortstop. Raspoli flips to second on one pitch and one out. And it's the only out they needed here in the eighth inning. Huskies get out of it. And they'll try to tack on here in the eighth. When we come back, it is 4-3 UConn. Bottom of the eighth is next as you're listening to UConn Baseball on Learfield.
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6: It's a one-run lead for the UConn Huskies as they come to bat in the bottom of the eighth inning, and they'll do so against the third arm out of the bullpen, fourth arm overall by ETSU. And that is right-hander Logan Grass, a 13th appearance out of the bullpen for him. Grass has thrown only 12 innings in 12 appearances, and the numbers not overwhelming. Opponents hitting 250 off of him, 9 strikeouts across 12 innings. So a guy that UConn, they'd love to add to this lead and provide Greg Shaw the third just a little bit more breathing room rolling into the ninth inning.
0: It'll be Marshall, Delana, and Wachter to face him as UConn Baseball presented by Brown, Penderis, and Scott. They are the proud full-service law firm partner of UConn Athletics with BPS Lawyers. You get more than a lawyer. You get a full-service law firm. As UConn trying to get their seventh home win of the season to get them back to the game of 500 at home. It would be win number 27 on the season as the pitcher Grass getting set to meet the meat of the order. Grass, by the way, is a Ackworth, Georgia native. He's a 5'11", 185 sophomore. And Jackson Marshall to the plate. His swing is the difference of the game right now. First pitch swinging. Hit just a moonshot to the back of the UConn bullpen into this win in left field as we play the eighth inning here in Storrs. First pitch on the way. First pitch swinging again. And it's another high, towering fly ball in the center. But Paul Meese drifting over, right by the Husky logo, just in right center, and he hauls it in for out number one. That was a high fly ball, to say the least. So one pitch, one out here in the eighth, and Maddox Delaney to the plate. Delaney ground ball to second, pop up the short, strikeout. Those are his three at-bats today. And that strikeout was right after the grand slam. If you're thinking of the East Tennessee lineup, it'll be the bottom four in the order for them. So maybe a pinch hitter or two. First pitch in there to Delaney, backdoor slider in there for a strike. Nothing in one. Second baseman, Guanzon, is out in short right field. First baseman, Curlis, is back as well. Delaney swings and chops it foul. Nice one-headed grab in the Buccaneers dugout. It's one thing they did right for the players, Adam. These dugouts are ginormous.
4: Mm-hmm.
0: They take up most of the baselines here. UConn in the block lettering behind home plate. National flag blue trimmed in red here at Elliott Ballpark. Pitch to Delaney. Swung out in the dirt. Missed it. Tag applied by Juarez. Second strikeout in a row for Delaney, who's 0-4 today.
4: Which, out number two. Backs up his 0-4 yesterday, so tough last couple of days for Maddox.
0: So that'll bring up Nader Wachter. He's 1-2 today. Single, he has a stolen base as well. As young Mr. Grass has eliminated the first two Huskies he's faced. Now fastball in there for strike one. No messing around here. 330 down the lines here at Elliott. 372 to the gap in right center, 380 in left center, 400 to dead center here at Elliott. 0-1 pitch, fastball inside, around the knees for ball one. Robert Spoli on deck for the Huskies as they bat in the home half of the eighth with a lead, 4-3. Trying to close it out with Greg Shaw in the ninth. Grass works out of the set, the pitch, sweeper goes wide. That's ball two. For a while, we were zooming right along, and then we had delays in the seventh. Here in the seventh, one on each side, one for an equipment issue, the other for a question on a potential obstruction or interference, as the pitch in there to Wachter called for a strike. As Adam mentioned, we are on a time limit today. No new inning after 2 o'clock, right? 2 o'clock or 2:05?
4: 2:05. Okay. So we are well clear of that.
0: So unless we go extra innings, which we hope we don't, here's the two-strike pitch. Wachter slaps it foul at the end of the UConn dugout. Jim Penders walks after it. One of his players hopped out quick like a bunny, but Penders won the race. Slow and steady wins the race.
4: Tale as old as time.
0: Yep. 2-2 pitch forthcoming to Nader Wachter. Here it comes, and he just defends himself. Ball by Jim Pender's legs, and he didn't even budge.
4: Yeah, that swing was more cricket than baseball.
0: Sure was. But it keeps him alive at two balls and two strikes. Walked a right-handed hitter. Back foot on the back line of the batter's box. Green out of the set after a couple of little hitches with the leg, and the fastball high and outside for ball three. So 3-2. Ferguson, the shortstop, deep and shaded towards third. Big hole between him and the what are you gonna try to kill the fly? Go ahead. Swung and a miss. Strike three. Another cricket swing as an inside fastball comes on, and that'll do it for the Huskies. in the eighth. It's a 1-2-3 inning. Greg Shaw's open for a 1-2-3 inning. When we come back, as the Huskies try to close this out and get themselves a dub, we'll have the ninth for you in a minute. This is UConn Baseball on Learfield.
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0: Bob Joyce, Adam Giardino from our Connecticut Chevy dealers broadcast position as we go to the top of the ninth. Huskies trying to secure a home win here in front of this hearty crowd at Elliott Ballpark. It'll be Melendez Hill and Juarez, the scheduled three for East Tennessee. Against Greg Shaw. What do you got there, handsome? You're looking at something on that sheet there.
4: Shaw's only save was March 27th, over a month ago, against Xavier. Secured a 3-1 victory in conference play.
0: That was a Friday. First pitch, Melendez tries to bunt down the third base line. He lofts it foul. That would be the day that the men beat Michigan State and the women's basketball team beat North Carolina. That'd be that Friday afternoon.
4: That's a good day.
0: Yeah. Melendez doubled and scored his last time up. He had a rocket to right. And he scored on the RBI single by Galuski, who got pulled for a pinch runner. Here's the 0-1 fly ball tailing towards left center, but Wachter's all over it for out number one as he makes the catch. As the ball just hung up in that wind. That is howling. Those flags, the American flag and the Connecticut State flag, are pretty much straight out with that wind. Pinch hitter here for East Tennessee. And this would be young man who DH'd yesterday, Tyler Fetterman. Young man of an Aldi, Virginia sophomore, pinch hitting for a Hill. Normally, they're DH. But he comes in as a pinch hitter and a dangerous one here in the ninth. One out, Hill's first pitch inside for a ball.
4: Three home runs this season for Fetterman, 270 hitter with one swing that could potentially tie this game here.
0: Yep, and Juarez to follow the catcher. Here's the 1-0. That's inside for a ball. So the count is goes to 2-0. There is action in the UConn pen. Right-hander throwing in there. Counts 2-0. He'll bring, or Shaw brings it. It's in there for a strike. And the count's 2-1. Infield back. Delaney guarding the line at third. Rispoli and Jemison both a step out into the outfield. Here's the 2-1 that catches the outside half for strike two. So Shaw has pulled even.

0: 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So the Huskies are an out away from a win today here at Elliott Ballpark. First pitch to Juarez. Low and inside at the knees. Juarez came in to catch in the seventh inning after Galuski singled and it was pulled for a pinch runner. Got the start yesterday behind the plate from California, JUCO transfer. 1-0 pitch, grounded foul right between the legs of the third base coach, Chad Marshall, who dared not to try to field that. That was a hot shot, so he just basically did a little jumping jack and got out of the way. One of the great things about turf, you're not going to get bad hops. Shaw, the right-hander, works from the first base side of the pitching rubber. And he works out of the sets. Delivers the pitch to Juarez. Fly ball pop up into short center field. It's in no man's land and it drops for a hit. Two Huskies collide. Juarez is going to go to second and he'll get there safely. Paul Amini and Jemison collided on a pop up into no man's land. And Juarez is at second with the tying run. It looks like Paul Amini got shaken up on the play. And the UConn training staff going to go out and take a look-see.
1: Yeah, it was the second baseman, Jemison, who went out and basically tabletopped, which is to say, went down on all fours and wiped out the lower half of Paul Amini. They do a quick check on Jemison, who's standing up and is mostly okay. And it's the foot, ankle area, lower leg area of Paul Amini, can't even tell whether it's left or right, but lower leg area that's being evaluated. And for the 240-pound catcher, Juarez, it's a great job of being aggressive and making sure that you get into scoring position. And Matt Evans is in as a pinch runner now for Juarez.
0: Jim Pender's now jogging out to go take a look at Paul Amini, who's now up, limping. But he is up now as the crowd gives him a polite applause. So just looked like to be an innocent fly ball, but it ended up in no man's land. Three defenders basically heading towards the ball, and two of them collide. And instead of a two-out single, it becomes a two-out double, and the tying run is standing at second base in the top of the ninth inning here in Storrs. So Shaw will have to work to Ian Guanzon, who had a big hit yesterday, an RBI triple that made it 3-0 in the seventh inning yesterday. Kind of an unfortunate situation for UConn. Pender's having a long talk with Paul Amini, by the way.
1: And Anthony Belisario has already exited this game for UConn with just a pinch hit type situation. So in terms of who could go out there if Paul Amini doesn't stay in, but the good news is he does stay in because the options are thin for UConn.
0: So Evans now the pinch runner at second base, and he's got some wheels. And now Ian Guanzon with a chance to tie the game here with two out. As we play the ninth inning here in Storrs, two out, one on. Jemison, the second baseman, towards the bag at second. There's a lot of room on the right side of the infield. Now Jemison moves back towards his regular spot, and Shaw's first pitch, a sweeper that goes wide on outside for a ball. Guanzon today 0 for 3, fly to center, grounded to third, line to right. As Greg Shaw, trying to close it out for the Huskies, works out of the set with Evans at second base, kicks and fires, pop up down the right field line. This is going to make the burn out of play. Marshall gives chase. Actually, closer than I thought it would be. Marshall leaned over the railing. Not only because he's 6'8", I guess it made look a lot closer than it should have been. Guanzon's out of California, trying to get this thing to extra innings. We'll see if he can do that with the big stick. Had a big hit yesterday. Count is 1-1. Shaw delivers the pitch.

0: in there for strike two at the knees. And we're a pitch away from ending this. It's a big out because Connor's on deck, the leadoff hitter. You want to get this guy. Shot of the set with the count. One ball, two strikes, two out. Here it comes. Line ball to shortstop Rispoli. Gathers it, throws the first in time. And this Sunday afternoon belongs to the UConn Huskies. Sharply hit ground ball. Rispoli was all over it. It was right at him. So the double is negated, and the losing streak ends at two for the Huskies.
1: Void being swept for the first time in 27 series all time here at Elliott Ballpark. That's the subtext to all of this, and UConn with one big swing from Jackson Marshall. I don't know if it solves everyone's problems, but sometimes you just need one big swing, and the offense able to ride that to a victory here today.
0: All right, Huskies win it by the final score of 4-3. Your line score looks like this in the UConn victory today. Four runs, just three hits. But one of those was a big one, a grand slam. One error, they left four. East Tennessee, three runs, eight hits, one error. They leave six. Welcome back to the Hard On Over postgame show. Coming up in a minute, this is UConn Baseball from Learfield.
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6: The final out has been recorded, and it's time for the UConn Baseball postgame show. 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
0: where we have a monumental day for the head coach of the Huskies, and hopefully Jim will join us in the postgame. It's career win number 800 for Jim Penders today as his Huskies defeat the East Tennessee Buccaneers by the final score of 4-3. As we start the Hard On Over postgame show with a look at the highlights and tell you how this game all came together, just like a beautiful kitchen from Dean Cabinetry in Manchester, built to impress from start to finish. And we've only got four highlights today because that was basically the story of the day. We had a howling wind out of the northwest, which means right field is the homer field, and the Buccaneers took advantage of it early, both in the first and second innings off Oliver Pudvar, to jump out to a 2-0 lead. The first off the bat of the second hitter of the game, shortstop Henry Ferguson. Pudvar's pitch, line to right field, going back is Wachter, at the track, at the wall, it is gone. And Henry Ferguson, who had one home run coming into this weekend, has homered in all three games. A line shot just above the wall, and East Tennessee State takes a 1-0 lead. Fourth home run of the year for Ferguson, the only hit he had on the day, and again it was 1-0. It would be 2-0, though, on the first batter of the second inning. Designated hitter, Joey Little. Little swings on the second pitch, lines it towards right and deep, and it's gone! A line shot that just missed Wachter's glove, and it's the top of the fence, and it goes over for a home run. Two line shot home runs for the Buccaneers And they've brought the big sticks out. They've taken advantage of the jet stream, and it's 2-0 East Tennessee State. We stayed that way right up until the sixth inning. In fact, Cooper Jones was just moseying right along. He gave up just one hit through the first five innings. That was a leadoff single in the second to Nader Wachter, and then he would retire 12 straight going into the sixth. He walked Chase Taylor to get it going, and then Anthony Belisario with a base hit. Cam Riggi then walked. East Tennessee then made the decision to go to the bullpen. They went from Cooper Jones to Thomas Castorelli, young man from Long Island. And on the very first pitch he threw, the Huskies scored their only runs of the day, thanks to Jackson Marshall.
1: Jackson Marshall swirls the bat above his head as he awaits the pitch. It's a swing and a moonshot out to left field by Marshall. A loud greeting has taken a two-run deficit and put the Huskies up 4-2.
0: For Marshall, his team-leading 13th home run, RBIs 46, 47, 48, and 49, and the Huskies had a 4-2 lead in the bottom of the sixth inning. But East Tennessee came back with one in the seventh. Axel Melendez led the inning off with a double off the right field wall. Starting catcher Tyler Galuski would cut the lead to one.
1: Here's the first pitch. Ty Galuski back up the middle. Melendez pointed to the plate. The throw home from Wachter on one hop. And the runner is safe. Collision at the plate with Cancel. And time is called as Melendez crashed into Cancel. It's 4-3 UConn on a RBI single by Galuski.
0: That would be the last run of the ball game, but things got a little interesting in the ninth when Greg Shaw came in. He came in out of the bullpen, got an out in the eighth inning, and then had first two out, a fly ball by Melendez, a strikeout to Hill. Juarez, the backup catcher, came in, doubled to right on a short ball where there was a collision in the outfield, and then Ian Guanzon would ground out the shortstop to end it, as the Huskies would come away with a 4-3 victory over East Tennessee. And I believe Jim Penders is coming in to make his visit, and that's brought to you by New Face Home Improvements. Your home is like our home, NUFACECT.com. Well, you salvage a win, but 800, man, you've been here a long time. Congratulations on that little monumental achievement there.
7: Yeah. Thanks. Chris Pedez has been with me for every single one of them, so he's got them too. And
0: It's like Gino and Daly together.
7: Right. Yeah. I've also got the record for losses as a UConn skipper too. So, it's nice to get it out of the way and on to exams now.
0: Yeah, not an easy one today, but you got one big inning and that's all you needed.
7: Yeah, I mean, it was torture watching our bats today. I mean, I think we had worse at bats today than we did yesterday, and that was going to be hard to do. And maybe the break's coming at the right time. I felt like a week ago we were really coming together and things looked really good, and then go to Rutgers and then we beat a good team there, and something just, you know, these guys played with a hell of a lot more confidence than we played with. And they're a good ball club. I think, you know, they were elevated to great at times because of that confidence. They were excellent. And so Jackson thankfully got one somehow through that win. I mean, I didn't think anything was going to have a chance. If that's a normal day, it might go 500 feet because he needed all of it to. And it still, I think it was almost, you know, we didn't know it was gone until we saw it disappear behind the wall. But he wants to be up in those situations. We don't have enough guys who want to be up in those situations. We need to find more guys who want to be up in those situations. But Jackson all year has relished the moment, the big moment. And, I was just glad that it was him in the box at that point. You know, he had an opportunity yesterday or the day before with the bases loaded and didn't cash in. And today, you know, today he had it and he made the most of it.
0: Jim, you've mentioned when this team falls behind, there's just something about this team that has, you know, more times than not able to come back here. What's the mindset suddenly? Ferguson right out of the box lines, went a home run. Little then leads off the second. Does the mindset change? Did you feel it change for your guys in the way they took their at-bats?
7: Well, no, unfortunately, I didn't. I mean, the malaise. I shouldn't say that. I mean, I think if we see, you know, I pulled called him up in the fifth or sixth. It's like, guys, I know it seems insurmountable. It's two runs. And I'm being, you know, sarcastic, which I probably shouldn't be doing in the middle of a game. But it's just like, how many times are we going to do this to ourselves where we squeeze the heck out of the bat or we're going out of the zone, we're swinging it. We're getting ourselves out today. 0-0 counts at a record pace. Advantage counts, weak contact. I think we hit maybe four balls hard. That's to be a little bit generous. I mean, Wachter had one. Cancel had one. Jackson Marshall had one. And then Cam Riggy had a solid one to left center early. But other than that, it was non-existent. I mean, it was pretty awful. That was it. Four hard contacts. So even our first hit was soft up the middle. So it's got to change. We got to get in the cages. And I don't think it's all that much mechanical. There's a couple guys struggling with the mechanics right now. Palomini needs some work. But mostly it's mental, and that's really hard to fix. So maybe we need a little break away from each other, and we're not going to have the full team together until Wednesday. We'll do some lifting Tuesday, Wednesday. We'll have split squads on Tuesday, so I won't have them all back till Wednesday. Maybe they need a break from us too. I don't know. But we got nine. What do we got? Seven left in the regular season. That's all we're guaranteed, and you got to make the most of those. And the ironic part is that we still have our goals in front of us. You know, you can still have a chance at a Big East regular season championship, and then obviously, you know, we got to qualify for Prasco and winning the Big East tournament's the only way that we're going to get to play in June. So, you know, those things are still in front of us, and can't lose sight of that, and can't get negative. We got to keep plugging away, keep coaching these guys, and hopefully something clicks. I've seen us play with confidence. I thought last weekend it was there, you know, and then this weekend we take a step back. Hopefully a little break will do us some good.
0: Jim, thoughts on pitching today? Oliver Pudvar battled once again, as you would expect, gave you 6 2/3. Evan Hamburger hasn't pitched a ton this year. He was effective, and then Shaw got a bad break in the ninth inning with that fly ball to right field in no man's land. But your bullpen was good today.
7: Yeah, we're in no doubles there, and we knew as soon as it went up that was a trouble, that ball was going to fall or had a good chance to fall, because we've got Palomini pretty much on the warning track there.
0: And, right.
7: We got to prevent the double. We wind up giving up a double, but you'd rather have it like that than over their head. So, it's one of those things, like prevent defense in football. Sometimes it prevents you from winning. But, you know, I thought, yeah, the pitchers did a fantastic job. They were excellent. And, you know, the starting pitcher has been carrying us for weeks and weeks now. Pud was Pud. You know, he bent, but he didn't break. And, you know, those two cheapies, you know, they don't go out on a normal day, but you got to be able to pitch inside. I thought he did a better job of that, with the exception of those two that got out. I thought he got in pretty well on their hitters and made them uncomfortable. And, you know, it was one of those days at Elliott Ballpark where the wind was going to dictate how everybody was pitching. They tried to pitch us in, the right-handed hitters in, and had some pretty good success doing that too. So you pitch to the ballpark, you pitch to the wind, and fortunately our guy just got one out. And in the right spot. That was it.
0: All right. Thank you, as always.
7: And you're right. Hamburger was excellent. Yeah. We've been waiting on Evan Hamburger. Evan Hamburger in the preseason was our most dominant pitcher. I mean, he absolutely shoved against our own bats. I mean, he was just electric. His stuff was unhittable. And he was super hittable in the early season. And he didn't make some trips. He was kind of buried back there. He's starting to emerge now as a lefty specialist. But then his stuff looks so sharp that we want to leave him, you know, for Curless. And then it was like, man, do we just stay with him? It looks like he's got it. And then I just thought it was time. I thought we were going to lose it. I want to lose it with Shaw on the mound and not have Evan in that spot. Have Evan leave with a positive taste in his mouth and something really good that, you know, now hopefully he can build on that. We're going to need – we've been looking for guys out of that bullpen to help, and now Evan is one of those guys that can help us.
0: Very good. Well, we will see you. Dibs is coming to do his show on the 12th before Northeastern. And then we'll be here for two of the final three with Villanova. So good luck next weekend.
7: Sounds good. All right. Thanks, Bob.
0: Good to see you, Jim. Thank you, sir. That is Jim Penders. We'll come back. Adam's interview with Jackson Marshall coming up in a minute. This is UConn Baseball from Learfield.
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0: Where moments ago, our Adam Giardino on the field talked to UConn first baseman Jackson Marshall.
1: We're down on the field after this one, and before we talk about your big swing, just as a group here today, how nice was it to come out and take care of business and get a win on a Sunday?
20: It was nice. I mean, last 2 days these guys have been playing great baseball, and then we came out today and we punched them and we got a little get back there, so that's good.
1: The pitching this weekend, especially the starting rotation on the weekend, it's been so good all year long. And so what did you see with Pudvar out there today, able to go out and give you guys a chance?
20: We know every single weekend there are three guys are going to come out and give us everything they have. My opinion, I think our Saturday and Friday guys should also have a couple more wins. But yep. Pudvar always comes out and lays it on the line. I think he has the best record right now, and it shows because he's always ready to go on Sunday.
1: Jackson Marshall joins us here on the postgame show. So that takes us to you and your big swing, the grand slam that was the deciding swing in this one. A new pitcher comes in. You go out and get the first pitch. What were you thinking as warm-ups were happening and you were getting ready to lock in?
20: I knew he was going to try to blow a fastball by me inside because I haven't hit one yet this weekend. And then he came in with it and I swung and I hit it. So I was happy about that.
1: Was there any doubt on a day like today where the wind is blowing so hard out to right field? Is that in your head where you're thinking, oh, maybe I want to go the other way, or are you just trying to drive a ball?
20: I mean, sometimes. Today I was trying to go the other way, and I just caught that one out in front. But usually the wind's killer from left field, so right field's usually the better place to go.
1: I know it's your first year with the program, but after this one, Jim Pender's 800th win is acknowledged on the video board. In your 1 year here, what is it like playing for a guy, being brought into the program by a guy like that?
20: It's great. I mean, 800 wins is nothing to sleep about. Not many college coaches achieve that benchmark, and he's been here for so long, gave me an opportunity to play every single day, so I got to love it.
1: Down the stretch, a couple more Big East weekends before the Big East tournament. So what's the mindset of you and the group heading into the next one?
20: Win every single game so we can come first place. So that's the goal.
1: There you go. Congrats on the win today.
20: Thank you.
1: All right, Bob, back up to you.
0: All right, Adam, thanks. We'll come back with the Jeep stat page and wrap things up here from Elliott Ballpark in a minute. 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
0: 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Jeep, there's only one. Well, UConn only had three hits today. The big whack was the grand slam by Jackson Marshall. That gave UConn all four of its runs. A couple of only one multi-hit game today for ETSU, and it was the Berlin native, Jamie Palmese, who had a wonderful weekend coming back to Connecticut. He was 2 for 3 today. Winning pitcher Oliver Parvar went 6 2/3, scattered 3 runs on 6 hits, struck out 2, walked 2. And the tough luck loser, Jones, who went 5 innings, gave up 2 runs on 3 hits. He struck out 5, and he walked 3. But those 2 walks in the fifth proved to be costly, Adam, as UConn gets a home win and career win number 800 for Jim Penders.
1: Yeah, just a great way to finish a weekend where that was the best you could do today, was come in and get one win and avoid a sweep. So for UConn, they knew coming into this weekend that there wasn't much to accomplish in terms of RPI and NCAA tournament positioning. The writing's on the wall. They need to go out and win the Big East tournament in 2 weeks out in Mason, Ohio, and well, 3 weeks. And so the next 2 weekends, one on the road, one at home, the goal is to just go out and, as you heard Jackson Marshall say, win 6 more Big East games and position themselves to be the one seed and take down a Big East regular season title. And if they do that, they should be flying high heading into tournament time out in Mason, Ohio.
0: All right, Adam. Always a pleasure, my friend.
1: Thank you, Bob.
0: All right, that is Adam Giardino. Huskies will play 3 at Seton Hall next weekend, Friday, Saturday, Sunday. They'll have a Tuesday, the 12th date here with Northeastern. The Rob Dibble Show on Fox Sports 97.9 will be here from 3 till 6, and then we'll have game action of UConn and Northeastern Thursday, the 14th at 5:45, and then I believe it's 12:45 for the season finale, regular season finale, on Saturday the 16th. Thanks to Chris Giantonio back in the studio. We hope you enjoyed the broadcast. And thanks for joining us all weekend long as you've been listening to UConn Huskies Baseball. For Adam Giardino, I'm Bob Joyce. We bid you adieu from Elliott Ballpark.
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5: A much sunnier and drier end of the weekend. Hi, everyone. Storm teammate meteorologist Scott Gagliardi here. We'll see skies clear overnight and temperatures falling back into the 30s to near 40, so quite chilly. Even a few frost advisories for some inland towns. On your Sunday, lots of sunshine, a bit breezy with a few afternoon clouds. Get the latest updates on the News 8 app.
7: Civil rights attorney Ben Crump is addressing state lawmakers to support a bill to reduce police shootings. John Bayback with more.
8: Crump, representing the family of Stevie Jones, who was shot by police in Hartford earlier this year. The law would require police to use lesser forms of force before using deadly force in situations where people are having a mental health crisis. Crump said Stevie Jones, his words now, needed a helping hand. He did not need 9 bullets in his body, end quote. The proposed law being called the Stevie Jones Law.
7: And the Connecticut Office of the Child Advocate says they're alarmed by data showing DCF workers are failing to meet basic policy requirements. This comes after word a child reportedly committed suicide within 1 hour of a recent visit with the DCF caseworker. I'm Jay Corwin.
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0: In March of 67, Buffalo Springfield re-releases their debut album to include the hit single For What It's Worth. In April of 67, Give Me Some Lovin' by the Spencer Davis Group goes to number 7 in the U.S. with vocals by 17-year-old Steve Winwood. And in May, Elvis Presley marries his 21-year-old girlfriend Priscilla in Las Vegas. In May, Mitch Ryder hits number 4 with Devil with a Blue Dress, Good Golly Miss Molly. And the Jimi Hendrix Experience released their debut in the UK. In July, they tour the U.S. as the opening act for the Monkees in support of the U.S. album release.
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0: Welcome back in, Clay Travis, Buck Sexton Show. President Trump right now in the Oval Office taking questions on a variety of different fronts while he has the four Artemis II astronauts in the Oval Office with him as well. He has answered a question just a moment ago about the, well, let's play the congratulations to the Artemis II astronauts, but he is answering questions on, as he often does, every subject under the sun. But here is cut 33, Trump congratulating the Artemis II astronauts.
1: We have some people that have captivated the attention of the whole world, not just our country, the whole world. And they're very brave. And that was a lot of rocket under them. I never saw anything like that. We were talking about it. It's I don't know how they do it. I wouldn't want to do it. But it takes people like this to make our country great. And again, I've never seen anything. Everybody I knew, they wanted to see the launch. And they especially wanted to see a successful landing. And Jared, I want to congratulate you when you've done it. NASA, I made a great choice.
0: Trump says he made a great choice with his NASA choice, which is very Trump, obviously. He's also saying that I made a great choice. Thank you for making sure that I made a great choice. He also said that he thinks that the Iran, we'll see whether this ends up being true or not, but the Iran war and the Ukraine war, he thinks could be ending on a similar timeline. We'll see whether that ends up happening. Price of oil and gas, by the way, has come back up. S&P 500, Supreme Court did a lot. S&P 500 remains near record highs, as does the Dow. I believe the S&P has set another record high this week. So overall, the markets are holding up pretty well. And it feels to me like the story, we were talking about this off the top of the show, Buck, is really how much more oil and gas storage capabilities does Iran have? Because that seems to be they brought a couple of different old oil tankers out of retirement to be holding oil and gas, which is a sign, obviously, that they don't have that much more space. That seems to be the number one question. What will they do when they can't ship their oil and gas, and they also can't really turn off their oil and gas industry, and that could be here sooner rather than later?
2: Yeah, I think that the Trump campaign, I'm sorry, the Trump administration, rather, not the campaign, the administration is now just happy to do the let it wait and see what happens. Essentially have their economy. I was talking about siege warfare before. We have settled into a siege of the Iranian economy because without oil exports, they can't pay their bills. They can't really function as a modern society very well. So this pressure is going to continue on. I don't know. I there's no fast way for this to happen, Clay, but I also don't really see what the Iranian way out of it is. Because it does seem like the Trump administration knows that what I've been worried about all along, okay, let's just have an agreement to talk more about more things we'll talk about. Trump's like, no, actually, we're not going to do that. They're keeping pressure on in a meaningful way, and they have their red lines. They have the things that they insist on. So Trump says they have all the cards. You know, the only issue here is, are they able to run the blockade, essentially? Is the Strait of Hormuz not really closed to their ship traffic with the oil? Short of that, I don't know what options they have. If I try to think of this like an Iranian, what would I want their government to do?
0: So, yes, it's a good question. And maybe we can talk about this a little bit later. We'll ask Marsha Blackburn what she thinks they should do going forward, too, because she's going to be our guest next.
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4: News. I'm Roger Stern. President Trump will review Iran's latest peace treaty proposal. The Fox's Madeline Rivera tells us the president may reject it.
5: The president's saying on Truth Social, I will soon be reviewing the plan that Iran has just sent to us, but can't imagine that it would be acceptable in that they have not yet paid a big enough price for what they have done to humanity and the world over the last 47 years.
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0: In August of 78, Boston released their sophomore album, Don't Look Back. 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
1: Welcome back.

0: legislation would incentivize your sheriffs and local law enforcement, state law enforcement, to develop programs and work with ICE, work with the Department of Justice. And if they do, and they have these 287G agreements, then they can get a 10% bonus on their payments and their grants that they are given, because the Department of Justice reimburses local governments on these expenses. So being able to incentivize them will help us in ending some of these sanctuary cities. You know, we've got 39 states that you've got at least one local law enforcement entity that partners with ICE and with the federal government. And in Tennessee, we've got 49 counties that have at least one law enforcement agency that has a 287G agreement. We want to expand this.
1: Senator Blackburn, we just got word that President Trump has weighed in moments ago. So this is breaking moments ago on the Iran situation. We wanted to play this and have you react to what the president just said about Iran. Play cut 35.
2: Militarily, they're defeated. Okay. You wouldn't know that by reading the fake news, but militarily, look, their Navy. So they had 159 ships. Every ship is right now underwater. Typically, that's pretty good. What do you think, Jared? I mean, it's going to be hard for them to make a naval comeback. Okay, now they have an Air Force. Every one of their planes has been shot down or has been decimated. They have missiles. About 82% are gone. And they have drones, and most of them are gone. Most of the factories are mostly gone. And we have tremendous anti-drone equipment now, between lasers and that new, very special machine gun that knocks them out of the air like flies. And we use bullets instead of million-dollar, you know, missiles to knock out a $30,000 drone. So I would say Jared would tell me that with everything you just heard, typically we're in pretty good shape. And in addition, their economy is crashing.
1: What do you make of it, Senator Blackburn?
0: What I make of it is epic fury and economic fury are both working. We hear that their economy is getting close to collapse. Their monetary system, the devaluation there is about 90%. We also know that we've been successful, as the president said, with diminishing and basically doing away with their Navy, their Air Force, their missile capacity. On the drones, he talked about our ability to take their drones out. And in the supplemental that the Department of War sent to us last week, they asked for a $56 billion increase, which is an investment in drone capacity and the technology that we can use to diminish these drones before they get to their target. All of this is a positive. Here's the thing. Donald Trump is determined that we are going to remove the ability of Iran to have a nuclear weapon. And the Iranians need to realize, and the IRGC needs to realize, they have to come to the table and negotiate with us and end this enriching of uranium, and that we will not allow them to have a nuclear.
3: Some 42,000 state employees are getting raises. State legislators approving the move on Wednesday. The plan expected to cost $2 billion over the next 4 years. Senator Heather Summers of Groton noting Connecticut state employees already the second highest paid group in the country, only behind workers in California. The owner of Deli Unlimited in Guilford is facing charges for having dozens of guns. Alexander Aronzo facing more than 100 charges after an investigation by the Department of Homeland Security and Branford Police. Aronzo first came under suspicion after officials intercepted a package they say contained a firearm suppressor, despite being labeled as an automotive fuel filter. I'm Jake Orwin.
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9: I've never been one who's starstruck. 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

0: Welcome back in, Clay Travis, Buck Sexton Show. President Trump just in the Oval Office. Our thanks to Marsha Blackburn and Alex Berenson. Want to make sure that we get you some of the comments that he just made. We also should mention the DOJ has released photographs of the alleged assassin from his hotel room taking selfies in front of the mirror with all of his weapons attached to his body, meaning he's got everything kind of lined up. I'm looking at this right now. So that is out there as well. We also mentioned this earlier. Increasingly, it appears that one Secret Service agent may have shot the other Secret Service agent, as we discussed, seemed likely to us. Okay, President Trump talking about the blockade. You heard Marsha Blackburn talking about this, too. We have really kind of two fronts. There's the military and the economic. The blockade right now is primarily economic in nature. Trump says, not surprisingly, it's genius. Cut 36.
1: The blockade is genius, okay? The blockade has been 100% foolproof. It shows how good our Navy is. I can tell you that. Nobody's going to play games. We have the greatest military in the world, and I built much of it during my first term, and we've been building it since. And the greatest anywhere in the world, nobody even close. And you see that, whether it's Venezuela, and they have a good military in Venezuela, but it was over in one day. It was actually over in about 48 minutes. Iran, the same thing. I mean, militarily, we've wiped them out. They have no military left. It's all the Navy's at the bottom of the sea. The Air Force is never going to fly again. We've got an amazing military. Now they have to cry uncle. That's all they have to do. Just say, we give up. We give up. But their economy is really in trouble. So it's a dead economy.
0: One more cut, Buck, from President Trump, also having to do with Iran. He says Iran has given a lot. I bet you would sign off on this, too. I think if the goal was to just open back up the Strait of Hormuz, Iran would sign that deal in a heartbeat right now. What the Trump administration doesn't want to do is they don't want to give up the leverage that they've created, as Iran is running out of place to put all of its oil and gas that it's pumping on a daily basis. But here's President Trump saying Iran has come back to the table and given up more and more, but we got to get rid of those nukes. Cut 37.
1: We're having talks with them now, and we're not flying anymore with 18-hour flights every time we want to see a piece of paper. We're doing it telephonically, and it's very nice. I make a call, or I have my people make a call, and you know the answer. I always like face-to-face. I consider it better. But when you have to fly 18 hours every time you want to have a meeting, and you know what the meeting's all about, and you know they're going to give you a piece of paper that you don't like before you even leave. It's ridiculous. They've come a long way. The question is whether or not they're going to go far enough. So at this moment, there will never be a deal unless they agree that there will be no nuclear weapons.
0: So what's your take on this? This is the latest from the Oval Office just in the last 15 or 20 minutes.
2: I think if Iran can't figure out a workaround to this, which I don't know what that would be, right? It would have to be false flagging oil tankers, getting them through the blockade. You come up with something. If Iran can't figure a way to get its oil to market in the next, weeks, months, whatever it is, before the economic damage really hits them catastrophically, and we don't have an attendant political upheaval from spiking gas prices, which looks like it's not happening. The assumption of the Strait of Hormuz was always, they can shut it down, there's problems, everything else, and it will cause gas prices. Well, there was a spike, but actually now it seems like more supply is coming on the market, and so it's just Iranian oil that's not making it to market. And that, I don't see what their options are now.
0: Yeah.
2: Right? For a second, it seemed like maybe they could run the blockade or keep it shut, keep the strait shut, one or the other. Doesn't look like that's the case right now. So it's still playing out, Clay, but I think Trump is very confident in this because he has thought this one through. And people who just said, I trust in Trump on this, I think they're feeling pretty good about it right now.
0: The big question
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0: News. I'm Kathleen Maloney. President Trump has reportedly responded to a new peace proposal from Iran, but he's indicated he's not too optimistic it can end the conflict.
1: The president told reporters he'd like to eliminate Iran's remaining 15% ballistic missile capacity, and he left the door wide open for restarting military strikes in Iran.
0: Fox's Brian Yenis. But for now, a three-week ceasefire is holding. Democrats are considering ways to lower gas prices as the Iran war continues to drive them up. Senator Adam Schiff tells NBC's Meet the Press.
2: We could suspend the gas tax, but we needed to pay for it with a windfall profits tax on the oil companies that are making money hand over fist. So I would support a proposal like that.
0: But he says the best way to bring gas prices down is to end the war with Iran. 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
8: In January of 1968, Steppenwolf released their debut album, including the single Born to be Wild, which charts at number 2 in the U.S. Johnny Cash records 2 live shows at California's Folsom Prison, along with June Carter and Carl Perkins. Also in January, the Beatles are number 1 with Hello Goodbye. In London, they launched their own company, Applecore, with a store, a recording studio, and record label. February of 68, Pink Floyd lead singer Syd Barrett is checked into a psychiatric hospital and the band replaces him with David Gilmour. The Beatles, Donovan, Mia Farrow, and others travel to India to study transcendental meditation with Maharishi Mahesh Yogi. And Bill Graham opens the Fillmore East concert venue in an abandoned New York City theater. April of 1968, the musical Hair opens on Broadway for the first of 1,750 performances. It would spawn several top 40 hits, including Aquarius, Good Morning Starshine, and Hair. Simon and Garfunkel released their album Bookends, which goes to number 1 in the U.S. and the U.K. The single Mrs. Robinson would go to number 1 in June, thanks to the movie The Graduate.

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8: A much sunnier and drier end of the weekend. Hi, everyone. Storm teammate meteorologist Scott Gagliardi here. We'll see skies clear overnight and temperatures falling back into the 30s to near 40, so quite chilly. Even a few frost advisories for some inland towns. On your Sunday, lots of sunshine, a bit breezy with a few afternoon clouds. Get the latest updates on the news.
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16: Welcome back to Rich on Tech. Rich DeMiro here, hanging out with you, talking technology. 888-RICH-101, 888-742-4101. You might have heard that airlines are tightening their rules on portable chargers, known as power banks, you know, those little portable batteries. So here's what you need to know. I get a lot of questions about this. People say, Rich, what can I bring on board? What can I pack in my carry-on? You know, they say no lithium-ion batteries. Does that mean I can't have an AirTag in my luggage? No, that's not what that means. They're really looking for, in your checked baggage, they don't want loose lithium-ion batteries, and that includes the portable batteries. But that's really what they're looking for. And so I would just be upfront with the person when you're checking in your luggage to say, here's what I have. If you're questioning it, right? Like, don't just throw stuff in there and say, no, I have no battery in there. Like, if you do, tell them. Most of the time, it's fine. I travel with so many gadgets, and I've never had a problem. But the big change when it comes to portable chargers for your carry-ons is that most airlines are limiting you, okay? Most of them are limiting you to just two of those portable chargers, and they have to be 100 watt hours or less. And that's a little confusing because most of the chargers are rated in milliamp hours. So you have to do the conversion. And so 100 watt hours, let's see, 100 watt hours to milliamp hours is going to be about maybe, yeah, well, see, this is the problem. It's all about the voltage, but you're going to be fine. If you have a standard power bank that's about 20,000 milliamp hours, which is what I'd recommend for, you know, travel, you're going to be fine. So if you have one of those standard power banks, you're going to be no problem. The other thing is that they want you to keep them visible and within reach at all times. So they don't want you to put these in the overhead bins anymore. And they also don't want you to recharge your portable charger on the plane. So even if you could plug it in, they don't want you to do that. Why? It's because every single person has one of these now on the plane. And when you have that many people with them, there's bound to be an issue. And, you know, it could be a fire, could be, you know, you drop them, could be short circuiting. A lot of these things are cheap. People buy off brands. They're not perfect. So you just have to be very aware of these rules. Bottom line, make sure if you have one of these portable batteries, bring it in your carry-on, keep it within reach, make sure it's not, you know, over the size limit, don't recharge it on the plane. A 20,000 milliamp hour battery bank is just fine. And all the rules, I kind of went through all the different airlines, they really spell out their rules. American is the strictest. They have that new policy that just started. They're the strictest. Southwest is pretty strict. Yeah. I mean, they all are slightly different, but I linked them all up on my website, richontech.tv. I'll put that in the show notes so you can see exactly what you need to know. But yes, an AirTag, some sort of portable tracker in your luggage, just fine. No problem there. Let's go to Barbara, line two. You're on with Rich.
10: Hello. I love your show. I always learn something. I have a small ukulele band.
16: Wow.
10: About eight people. And we have all of our songs on Google. A Google Drive. So I send that link out to my people, and we have several hundred songs in there. My question is there any way that when we show our songs on our iPads, and we all use iPads, can we write on our music? Right now, we cannot. And when we meet each other, we say, oh, right there, I wish it were a different chord, or something like that. And if we could write on our screens with our magic pencils, our iPad pencil, we could all have music that matched. I need your help.
16: So you're saying you want to change what it says in real time. You want to write on that page. Like, so are these saved as PDFs? How are they saved?
10: Yes, they are.
16: Okay. And you want to be able to write, let's say you're at your gig, you mm-hmm. want to write on your iPad and you want that to show up on everyone else's instantly?
10: I know that might be difficult, but if each of us could pick up our own pens and write on them, but yes, ideally it would be that. But if we all have to buy OnSong, which is the only one I know that might do that to the other members, it's too pricey.
16: Okay, and which one is that called? That's called OnSong?
10: Yes, I have OnSong on my iPad, and I can write on my music, but my other people can't see it because they don't have that
16: right.
10: program.
16: Well, can you export it once you write on it?
10: No, it doesn't save it to do that.
16: It doesn't save it. Interesting.
10: It saves it on my iPad, right. But it doesn't save it if I hit it and say send. What I'm doing so far is I send myself an email of that song, open it in my email, I can write on it, then I can send it back to OnSong, and then I can send it out, which is a pretty big pain in the neck.
16: Yeah, that's a lot of steps. Well, I'm looking at this app called StaffPad. Have you heard of that one?
10: I have not. Would you spell it for me? I didn't understand you.
16: STAFFPAD.
10: Oh, staff.
16: Yeah.
10: Pad.
16: Yeah. And that one looks like it might be exactly what you need.
10: I
16: don't know if it's going to sync, but it looks like I'm looking at some of the documentation here, and it looks like you can, you know, export these things if you need to. It looks pretty full featured. Let's put it that way. So I would check that out.
10: I will. Some people have talked about a thing called Fourscore, but okay. I don't even know how that's spelled.
16: Okay. Let's see. Fourscore. I mean, this is the thing about apps like this. Okay. It's like basically, it's one of those things where you just have to kind of download it and try it and see if it works for exactly what you're talking. Cause they're all going to do different things. Now, this one, the Fourscore does say it supports Apple Pencil, but again, you would need it where it would mirror what you're saying or what you're writing on a different, device. So I would check out, I'm going to link all these up that I found. I found StaffPad. There's one called Fender Studio, which, you know, it says it syncs to your preferred cloud, which is good, or between applications. So that's kind of nice. But I think you could do what you're talking about. I would also upload or download the Google Drive app to your iPad, and you can upload directly to there. That might be a lot easier than just emailing yourself. Thanks for the call, Barbara. Sounds like a cool gig. More Rich on Tech right after this.
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0: Welcome back to Rich on Tech. Rich DeMuro here, hanging out with you, talking technology. Just thinking more about Barbara's question. She wanted to be able to write on her music on the iPad and then have that information kind of mirrored over to her colleagues. And she's like emailing herself PDFs and stuff like that. But she said she used Google Drive. So there's a Files app on the iPhone that's actually pretty handy. So, I mean, that's one way of doing it. Instead of using the Google Drive app, you can just use Files, and that's going to be more included. But also, I'm trying to see if, like Dropbox and a couple others, like integrate directly into the Files app. I got to see if Drive does that as well, because that'd be an easier way to just upload right through there, and then you can share it. Right now, she's like emailing herself everything. It was like kind of a not very simple. All right, let's... And I put the links on the website, richontech.tv, with all the apps that we talked about. Let's bring on Jimmy Doheny from one of my favorite websites. I refer to it often, not only on this show, but also in my everyday life, looking for those promo codes. How many times have you searched online where you're looking and looking and trying and trying and none of them work? Well, I will tell you, in my experience, if Simply Codes has a site and it's up at the top, it's probably going to work. I don't know how they do it. I guess we're going to find out. Thanks for joining me, Jimmy.
1: Awesome. Thanks for having me, Rick.
0: So do you know that your site is better than most?
1: We like to believe we are. And that really kind of ties into all the work we do around verifying coupon codes. Just really built around that core idea of a code you can't trust, it's basically worthless.
0: Yeah.
1: You've probably seen this, but tons and tons of codes out there. When you try them, they're expired. So that really kind of goes back into all the data where we actually found about 1 in 4 codes are expired. And that's what we built. It's really this multi-layered system to help us break that and help us really deliver the best codes to shoppers.
0: So give me some background on these codes. Why are there so many websites that purport to have codes? I mean, I'm guessing I know the answer. It's all because of the referral traffic, right? But like these websites, they say, oh, we've got a code for this, and you click it, and of course it doesn't work. But what, they get a little commission off whatever you buy or something?
1: Yeah, that's really the core business model. It's not always intentional on those coupon sites' behalf. You know, coupons are a really difficult challenge. They have a short shelf life, and really to invest in heavily testing coupons, making sure they're still working. They may have been working a day ago, but they expired. And a lot of these platforms out there, they just don't have the capabilities to register.

0: Yeah, that's something that we've built over the past few years. It's really this multi-layer system. So we're testing with our AI agents. We have real shopper feedback flowing into our platform, giving us feedback on codes every day. As well, we have a whole community of humans actually testing codes. So all in all, we're testing about 200,000 codes every single day, taking down ones that stopped working, pushing ones up that are still working, or even just live updating all their data. And so that pure volume is really what allows us to maintain really that accurate database.
1: And what I love, the website is simplycodes.com, by the way. What I love about it is when you go to like one of the storefronts, there's not just the codes, but there's so much like nerdy information. And that's why I knew you guys were legit, because you don't just have all this info like randomly. Like you've got like every, you got like your savings intelligence, you've got your top savings hacks, you've got similar deals. Then you've got all the codes. Below that, you've got the code activity, like how many people use codes, a live feed of, you know, who's using them, the best times, single use codes from the community. So that's like to get around, you know, if there's like a referral or something like that, similar codes. And then you've got like a screenshot of the website where it says, here's where you can find the promo code box. All kind, I mean, it's just amazing. I mean, it just goes on and on. So who's behind this company? Like, do you, are you guys like just savings nerds or what?
0: We definitely are savings nerds. I mean, just, you know, here at Simply Codes, you know, we're all about making online shopping just easier. You know, we're shoppers ourselves, and that frustration of adding all these products to your cart, trying to find a working code, it was frustrating. And that's what's really has led us to bringing all this data to the forefront and just helping consumers make a better decision when shopping. And if it comes down to that first code you copy works, that's the ultimate result that we're always looking for. And so that's what bleeds into all that data. And it's hard to do. It's hard to say, hey, here's, we have a ton of data behind every single code. How do you pack that up so that it's not overwhelming to the consumer, but still gives them enough data to be confident in here's what this code means? And even little things like that screenshot down below, there are a lot of stores where their checkout, they almost hide the coupon box. The more that we can help educate consumers on the best ways to save, how to save, even diving into things like gated coupon offers nowadays, you know, how do you activate those offers? That's the best that we
1: What does
0: can do.
1: that mean? What's a gated? Is that like somehow hidden or something? What does that mean?
0: Yeah, gated offers, you know, it's a fairly broad range of meanings, but essentially there's some sort of requirement that you need to hit in order to get that offer for your cart. A lot of times that may mean signing up for the brand's newsletter, joining their loyalty program, downloading their app. And that's actually something that tons of brands now, they're hiding these coupons behind their apps. So when you download it, that's where you find a code that is nowhere available nowhere else online. But even, you know, gated offers like signing up for their text messages, that's a big trend that we've seen more and more brands leaning into. And so the brands really, they still want you to buy and they want to help you save money. They're just being a little bit more deliberate in really who gets the best price.
1: And are most of these, I mean, so some companies, they do the thing where like the code will be right on the homepage, right? It'll be like save 30, you know, whatever. But a lot of these, it's like some of them are tough to find. And a lot of it's through like influencers or like through like some sort of advertisement. And how do you know you're getting the best deal, I guess, is the end game there?
0: Yeah, so that really comes down to really how you search as a consumer. You know, absolutely, a lot of brands do a great job of showing at least one, you know, the most relevant offers on their homepage. Influencers is something that obviously it's ever. I see that on my social media feed. One interesting thing with influencer codes is they're actually getting worse for consumers, meaning the average discount has been declining since the data we have back in 2022. The average was around 19% off that you would get from an influencer. Now in 2025, that's actually down to about 15%. So really it's something that brands are still heavily leaning into influencers, though the average discount you're getting from them has gone down a little bit. And when we broke that data down even further, the codes that you're finding outside of influencers on a verified coupon platform by joining these kind of gated platforms with these brands, that's where you'll actually get a little bit better of a discount. And so spending an extra 30 seconds just to really research around before you make that purchase can really help you save a lot of money.

0: It feels so good when you pop in that code and it just lights up and it's like, ding, you got it. You get some sort of discount. I don't care what the discount is. If I'm shopping online, and my wife gives me such a hard time about this because I will spend a half an hour looking for a code if I can't. Now, I will tell you, like I said, my biggest secret is simplycodes.com. I will go there 99% of the time it works and it's easy to find. But there are some things that are a little bit trickier and it takes a couple minutes to like look around and find something. But I always want to find something. And I always come from the, I guess this is my question for you. If there is a promo code like option on the site, is there guaranteed to be a promo code, or is that just, sometimes it's just coded into the system?
1: So a lot of brands will almost always have that coupon code box available there. There are a lot of brands that they may not have an active code at that time. So what one brand in particular that I'm really fond of, Nike, they regularly have a code now about once a quarter. They'll have an actual coupon, but that box will always be living in checkout, which I agree with you. If I see that when I'm checking out, I'm going on that hunt. I'm trying to find some way to save money. And even if it's just a couple percent or a couple dollars, that reward you get from entering that code, having that light up and say you saved money, that's really rewarding. And so actually what I've started to do and what we see a lot of our users doing is really flipping their shopping search. So instead of starting and saying, all right, I want Nike, I'm gonna go to Nike.com. Think about what products you're actually looking to buy. Start looking at what retailers sell that product. Then, leverage a verified coupon platform to start seeing what codes do those retailers offer. And we're actually seeing this is a lot of times these smaller D2C type platforms, they're the ones that will actually have these great site-wide discount codes that you can get the same exact Nike product or any brand product and actually save money on.
0: Yeah, that's actually a good point because a lot of these things, like you said, D2C, direct to consumer products, there's so many that, we're all buying, like brands that you see advertised on social, things like that. The instinct is to go to Amazon and just buy it. But a lot of times that's not necessarily the cheapest way to get it. 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

0: Welcome back to Rich on Tech. Not sure if you've noticed the bumper music today is all kind of inspired by big movies. These were featured in movies. We watched Kindergarten Cop last night with the kids. You know, it is tough with a family of four to find a movie that everyone can agree on, right? You've got a kid that's like more of a teenager. You've got a younger child. You got my wife who wants like a comedy. She doesn't like action. And then, or romantic comedy would be her ideal. Then you've got me who, you know, I like a wide swath, but a good raunchy comedy. I always love when I say something and Bobo just looks like, wait, what? But like my friend, Brian Bishop, Bald Brian, he had a recommendation on his newsletter this week. Let's see. What is his newsletter? Bald Brian newsletter. Got to remember what it's called. Oh, Baldywood. How could I forget that? Baldywood. But yeah, he had a recommendation for this movie called, let's see, was it? Oh my gosh, how do I access this? Come on, Brian, where is it? Funniest movie I've seen in years. And it was called Pizza Movie. And it's on Hulu. And he said it's really funny. But fair warning, this movie is not for everyone. So anyway, that's the kind of movie that intrigues me. I'm like, oh, it looks funny. It's a kid from Stranger Things. And it looks great. Like, that's a movie I want to watch. It's R-rated college comedy. So I'm like, okay, cool. That sounds great. But of course, my kids can't watch that. My wife may or may not like that kind of humor. So my point is, we ended up watching Kindergarten Cop. It was a crowd pleaser. Ivan Reitman. I mean, it's, you know, how could you go wrong? He's done a bunch. I mean, the sad part is about watching old movies is that I just look at everyone in that movie. I'm like, oh my God, they're dead. They're, you know, 90 now. They're no longer act. You know, it's just one, like, it's just wild. Or the kid in the movie is now like 50. It's just, anyway. What was my point with all that? I don't know.
1: Makes you feel old, don't it?
0: Makes me feel old. I mean, I don't remember Kindergarten Cop as a kid. I don't, what year did that movie come out? Probably the 90s, right?
1: It was the 90s. I mean, Arnold Schwarzenegger was young and actually buff.
0: Yeah. Oh, dude, the guy was so buff. Like, they did one shot of him where you saw like his biceps. And it's just like, whoa, that guy was built. Okay, I don't know what my point of all that was. But anyway, let's see, what else? Microsoft says you do not need antivirus. Wait, what? Microsoft finally is saying what a lot of people like myself have been saying for a while. The built-in antivirus on Windows 11 is now enough protection for your PC. This is wild. They did a whole blog post about it. I will link it up on my website so you can read it. RichOnTech.tv. By the way, this is episode 172. So if you want to find the show notes, it'll all be there. Their built-in system is called Microsoft Defender. It comes pre-installed. Most of it is turned on by default and it runs in the background. And it's not just basic antivirus, because if you're paying for antivirus, a lot of it, there's a delineation, free versus paid. Sometimes it may not be scanning files in real time. Microsoft does. They check apps before they run, and it uses, you know, the cloud to spot new stuff as it emerges and like send that info to your computer. Then they've got Smart Screen, which warns you about risky websites and downloads. And then they've got ransomware protection that locks down your important folders. So these are all things that are built in. Microsoft says if you put these on and you don't disable them, that will cover most everyday threats without extra software. That is a big claim. Here's the key piece of advice from Microsoft. Don't run more than one antivirus at a time. So if you're running third party, you should probably turn off the built-in stuff. If you're running the built-in, you probably shouldn't have third party, because that will slow down your system. So many of these people that are running antivirus, their computer's like slowed to a halt. And they're like, why? Well, you're running this program that's not coded very well. This is a pretty big shift, because, you know, we know Windows as a system that like you have to protect. And now it's a little bit of a paradigm shift for that protection to be built in. But not everyone agrees you should ditch your antivirus software completely. Some experts are saying, if you have a specific situation, like you share your computer with a bunch of people, you manage multiple devices, you want other features that are built in, like identity theft, VPNs, parental controls, you know, your antivirus software may offer those as well. Let's see what else. But yeah, I mean, the main thing here is that all these operating systems are taking a cue from Apple. And with the iPhone, iPhone is the most locked down system you can have. You cannot figure out how to install an app on that system outside of the App Store. Most people can't. And that's the way most of these other operating systems are getting, like anything like Chrome, Chromebooks, all these operating systems are getting where it's like tougher to kind of put third-party stuff on there because it keeps them safe. So I think if your takeaway here is that you want to go to your Windows computer, go to that little search bar. And by the way, this is mostly for Windows 11. Windows 10, you know, that's going out of style. It's probably not as up to date as Windows 11. So I would say this probably applies to Windows 11 only. But go to your little search, type in Windows security, and you'll see there's a whole bunch. It says virus and threat protection, account protection, firewall, app and browser control, device security. Tap every one of those. Make sure they have a green dot. Make sure they have a green check mark. That means they're turned on. My app and browser control was not turned on. I had to turn that on. Device security. Make sure that's turned on. And then there's one more place you want to look. Controlled folder access. This is for randomware or ransomware. So type in ransomware protection and make sure that is toggled on. And if you toggle that on, it'll make it tougher for some of these random programs to get access to your core files. Obviously, read the blog post before you make any changes to your computer or ditch anything, because everyone's situation is different. But I've been saying this for a while. What's built into Windows is probably enough. The bigger threats these days are really phishing emails and texts and bad websites. So be careful out there. RichOnTech.tv, episode 172 for the notes on that. Coming up, we'll take more of your calls at 888-RICH-101, 888-742-4101.
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0: News. I'm Jim Ossman. Here's what's happening. President Trump will review Iran's latest peace treaty proposal. Madeline Rivera tells us he may reject it.
1: The president saying on Truth Social, I will soon be reviewing the plan that Iran has just sent to us, but can't imagine that it would be acceptable in that they have not yet paid a big enough price for what they have done to humanity and the world over the last 47 years.
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11: California's Creedence Clearwater Revival released their debut LP, which contains the number 11 single, Suzy Q. And in August, American band Tommy James and the Shondells have a number one hit in the UK with Money Money. It goes to number 8 in the US. And the Doors have their first number one album and their second and last number one single with Hello, I Love You.
12: When she moves my brain screen out this song.
11: In November of 68, Van Morrison releases his second solo album, Astral Weeks. And Joe Cocker has a UK number one with his cover of the Beatles with A Little Help From My Friend.

0: And in December, Motown holds the top spot with number one hits from Marvin Gaye, I Heard It Through the Grapevine, and the Supremes with Love Child. The Beatles released their first single on their own Apple label, Hey Jude, back with Revolution. The over 7 minute song went to number one in the US and the UK.
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0: Welcome back to Rich on Tech. Rich DeMuro here, hanging out with you, talking technology. 888-RICH-101-888-742-4101. I'm always concerned with giving out the number this late in the show because we're already slammed. And, you know, I don't know. How much more can we handle? You know what I'm saying? I mean, I guess it's a good problem to have, but I still have like 1,000 stories to get through, 100 emails from you this week. Let me do one from Gianetta in Florida. My son is in prison and he says you're great. He listens every Saturday and has other people listening too. I'm 78 with arthritis and I can't drive anymore, but I'd love to be able to go shopping on my own again like I did for 60 years. Are there any cars that fully drive themselves so I can just sit and go where I need? And are any of them affordable? Well, first off, thank you to your son and his friends listening from jail. That's very special. Here's the deal with self-driving cars. So there's really not, I mean, the easy answer is a Tesla, and it does have self-driving. But the thing is, and they're probably the most advanced in that area when it comes to something a consumer can purchase. But here's the thing. You still have to pay attention, and you still have to take over, and it's not perfect. So I use it on a daily basis to drive me around, but it's not like you, I mean, it has actually gotten to the place where you can push a button from your driveway and it will back out of your driveway, drive you wherever you want, and almost pretty much park where you need to park. But is it like you would still have to be able to drive? Like, it's not in a place where we're at the level where it's fully autonomous. So that's number one. If you want something fully autonomous, you'd have to go to a ride service like Waymo, where the car does drive itself and you sit in the back like a passenger. I don't know if that's available where you live, but that's an option. Zooks is also an option, where that's the same thing, but also not in a lot of places. But why not just use Uber or Lyft? There you go. Just call an Uber or Lyft. You'll have an actual human driver, and they will bring you wherever you need to go. And that's probably the easiest thing at this point. So you don't need to pay. I mean, yeah, you said, if are any of them affordable? None of those things I mentioned are the Zooks and the Waymo may be affordable, but those are per ride. Tesla, you got to buy a whole new car to get that. So I would say, bottom line, Uber, Lyft, they'll pick you up, they'll drop you off, and if you talk to them nicely, they may even help you with your luggage, your stuff. I don't know. That's what I'd recommend. All right, let's try a call real quick here because I've got so much. Let's see. Let's go to Debbie in Wisconsin. You're on with Rich.
1: Hi, Rich. How are you?
0: I'm doing well. What's up?
1: Thank you. Well, I had a dilemma. I told Kim in the beginning about I have voicemails from my loved who had passed away. I would save voicemails, purposely save them on my phone.
0: Yes, of course.
1: They were important. But after 30 days, if I don't resave those voicemails, they get automatically erased. But then I had remembered about virtual voicemail, which I pick and choose what to delete there, because it also will save every voicemail I have, you know, through regular voicemail. And I'm like, I don't want this junk stuff here in virtual. I just want to save what's important to me, or dear, or funny, or whatever.
0: Sure.
1: But I only did that purposely, saved with three from my love instead. So I'm just wondering if there's a way I could get the voicemails that I had saved previously that were automatically deleted back.
0: How long ago was this?
1: Oh, boy. I mean, well, he passed away. It'd be a year and a half.
0: Oh, I'm sorry.
1: But thanks. Me too. But it's cool. He's in a good place.
0: He's
1: so proud of me for me calling. Oh my gosh, you have no idea.
0: Oh.
1: He would listen. I think he goes, Deb, call, would you? Call Rich on Tech.
0: Oh my gosh. Wow. That means a lot to me. Well,
1: thanks.
0: Here's the deal. I mean, were these voicemails saved through your carrier? Like, was this like a AT&T, Verizon, T-Mobile, something like that?
1: Well, I was buying the Boost phone Boost Mobile.
0: So,
1: yeah, and I was just resaving them. I remember usually, you know, but they didn't get as important until I knew he was sick, and that's like,
0: right.
1: And so I think if it is what it is, but I heard you just ask Rich. How do you know if you don't ask?
0: It probably
1: kids, listen to that. You don't know if you don't ask.
0: 100%. And they're probably gone. I will say that. But now, do you have an iPhone? Do you have an Android? What do you have?
1: An Android.
0: Okay, so you have an Android.
1: Behind the times, I'm sort of technology illiterate.
0: Okay, so but you've got the visual voicemail app. So when you go on there, is there like a deleted folder or anything like that that you can find on there? Have you looked? You've poked around the app enough to know that they're not lingering anywhere.
1: Yes, and I'm wondering if there is an app, because I think it's automatically built into my phone.
0: Okay.
1: I could pay for premium, but I don't. And I think they even delete. I can repoke, but it's,
0: okay.
1: But
0: well,
1: it's been
0: yeah.
1: a while.
0: It depends yeah. on the provider. Depends on the cell company. Some of them do charge for visual voicemail, and you could download an app. But I would check with Boost, see if there's an app that you can download, see if that has some of these old messages in there, if you can download that. And then also, I would call them and just ask them, say, hey, look, I'm trying to retrieve some of these old voicemails. I know it's a long shot, but I'm just curious if you keep them on your servers or anything like that. And the answer is probably no. I mean, I hate to say, but like you have to
1: No,
0: think.
1: I agree. That's what I thought.
0: Yeah. I mean, you got to think how many million, you got 100 million customers of just AT&T, yeah. then Verizon, then T-Mobile, and these voicemails.
1: Yeah, like I said, is it any different for me because I buy my service monthly by the card? Well, not anymore. Now I pay, you know, it's automatic. But for a long time, I would just reboot. Through yeah. the card I picked up at Walmart.
0: Yeah, and I would say in that case, they probably keep those voicemails even less just because it's much more of, it's more of a temporary account. So
1: you just did the same thing for me that Simply Codes did for me. Both of you saved me from a group called PITA, P-I-T-A, Painting the Asphalt Club, because sometimes it takes away. I have a problem. I'm practicing patience. And it's true. You know what? Don't pray for things because you, yes. So thank you so much.
0: All right.
1: I mean, really.
0: Well, Debbie, thanks for the call today. I really appreciate it. I'm so sorry for your loss. And I would do that. I would call Boost just out of curiosity. See, give your account number, see what they say. I think they're lost in general. I get a lot of emails, a lot of questions about voicemails. So number one, couple things to do. If you want a voicemail, if there's a voicemail on your phone that's important to you, save it today. So go through on both iPhone and Android. If you have a visual voicemail app, you can press the share icon and it will share out the audio of that voicemail wherever you want. You can email it to yourself. You can upload it to cloud storage. If it's a phone that's old or you don't have visual voicemail and you have to press and hold the number one on your phone to dial voicemail, just put your phone on speaker and use another phone or a friend's phone to record that message. So you have the audio of that message and then email that to yourself. And then if you want to keep your emails long term, like I do that, I keep a bunch on my phone. If you want to keep them long term, sign up for a third party email service. Like I have Google Voice. So when my voicemails go there, they are saved forever. I was scrolling back the other day. I've had that since about 2007. I could scroll all the way back to like 2007 and still listen to my voicemails because it never goes away. Now that may have changed with the, you know, whatever, but there's other programs like umail.com. You can subscribe to that and they will save your emails for much longer than your carrier. So if these things are important to you, take the time to set it up. Make sure that you're saving these voicemails in a place that will last forever, because most of the time you cannot get them back. That's just the reality. Like I was saying earlier, with 100 million customers, each 30-second voicemail, think about how much space that ends up taking up on these carrier servers. They want to get rid of them. They want to cycle through them. That's why they don't last very long. They say these are going to expire, or they don't give you enough space. You know, they only give you a certain amount of visual voicemail space on your voicemail box for a reason. They don't want you to clog up their systems, so they do get rid of these things. So, Debbie, thanks for the call. Appreciate it. What a fine person. I love that she said her loved one knew Rich on Tech. That call Rich on Tech. All right. Before we go to break, Kim sent through a story out of San Francisco. There was a passengers on a Southwest Airlines flight from Oakland to San Diego had to arrive late because someone was bringing a humanoid robot on board. And talk about it.
2: 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Hi, everyone. Storm teammate meteorologist Scott Gagliardi here. We'll see skies clear overnight and temperatures falling back into the 30s to near 40, so quite chilly. Even a few frost advisories for some inland towns. On your Sunday, lots of sunshine, a bit breezy with a few afternoon clouds. Get the latest updates on the News 8 app.
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9: Boston band Aerosmith released their debut album. It fares poorly. It would be re-released in 76 and yield a top 10 hit, Dream On. Elvis Presley's live TV special, Aloha from Hawaii, is watched by more than a billion people worldwide and introduces the world to the rhinestone white jumpsuit. In February of 73, Alice Cooper has a number one album with Billion Dollar Babies, along with three top 40 singles. Elton John also has a number one album and his first number one single with Crocodile Rock.

Paul McCartney and Wings have a number one single with My Love, and the Stooges signed to Columbia Records and released their final album, Raw Power, produced by David Bowie. In March, Pink Floyd releases the now legendary Dark Side of the Moon. It goes to number one and becomes one of the best-selling albums of all time.

0: Welcome back to Rich on Tech. Rich DeMuro here, talking technology. 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One of Bobo's favorite songs here. This was his choice.
1: Yep.
0: But this fit in the theme. This was a major anthem for a major movie. And, it's a good tune. Got a bunch of emails about this. Microsoft is killing off Publisher. So if you still use Publisher for flyers or newsletters, you need to know this information. It's going to reach end of life in October 2026. After that, it's no longer included in Microsoft 365. If you're a 365 subscriber, you will not be able to open or edit Publisher files after that date. The app will basically just disappear. So if you bought a standalone version, like you got this physical software, support will end, but you may be able to still run it just without updates or supports. 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It just will not get any updates and you won't have support for this. Microsoft says most of what people do in Publisher, flyers, brochures, business cards, newsletters can already be done in Canva. Oh, I'm sorry. I mean, Word or PowerPoint. Okay. 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Easiest option is to open your file in Publisher, choose file, save as PDF. 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Obviously, there's going to be a lot of, all the formatting is going to be broken probably. So just be aware of that. If you have a lot of files, they suggest using a PowerShell script to bulk convert. If you don't know what that is, it's probably not something you're going to be able to do easily on your own. So you might need to enlist some help. That's for people like schools, offices, anyone that has a lot of these documents. So long story short, Publisher is going away October 2026. Come up with a plan and switch to PowerPoint, Word, Canva. There's a whole bunch of ways to make flyers and things nowadays online besides this proprietary program. So there you go. All right. Speaking of programs, I've got a whole bunch to tell you about. I'm going to get through a bunch of these. I bookmark all these things all the time that I come across. And these are some of the notable ones from the past couple of weeks. So number one, this app is super, super cool. Not for everyone. Like you may not need this, but I certainly do. And it's really cool. It's called Dual Shot Recorder. And it's an iPhone app that records vertical and horizontal video at the same time. So if you are shooting stuff for social media, there's always this struggle. Do I record it vertical? Do I record it horizontal? Now you get both. And you get both files in your camera or your camera roll. And you can use one for TV, one for social. It's $10 and it's iOS only. And there are a whole bunch of different brands of this out there. But the one to know is from Derek Downey Jr. He's the original, and it's been number one on the App Store for photo and video. I'll put the link on the website, but that's Dual Shot Recorder. Then if you're on Android, there's a new Android weather app called Gradient Weather, and this one's just a beautiful weather app. So if you like kind of like that pixel weather, this kind of looks like that, except just for anyone. You don't have to be on a pixel. So Gradient Weather, it's all about visuals. No ads, no tracking. And you've got a whole bunch of great widgets as well. I believe some things are paid. Like the basics are free, but there are some in-app purchases, yes. And then there's a new app called Memo.ai. This is from another great app called Notepad. Let's see, Memo.ai. Oh, Noteplan, sorry. Noteplan.co/memo. And this is an iPhone-only voice notes app that converts whatever you talk into structured notes with summaries, action items, and key insights. This is for power users because it's not cheap. It's $79 a year. But if you're the kind of person like me that's always taking voice notes, this is a great app for you. I use a whole bunch of these apps. This looks like a good one. The one that I use is voicenotes.com and Whisper Memos. I have a whole bunch. Alpenglow is for, it tells you if it's going to be a good sunset or not. So this is really for photographers, but for anyone, if you're on vacation, whatever you want to know, you can know the exact time for golden hour and also if the sunset's going to be any good. So that's cool. That's Alpenglow. There's one called US National Park Finder. And this is an interesting one. This looks like it was coded with AI, vibe coded, but you can see you can pick the best national park based on where you're starting, distance, best months, ratings and stargazing potential. So it's really cool. It's got all 63 parks, and it's just an easy way to slice and dice and figure out which one to go to. Clove app. This one is awesome. Awesome. Awesome. iPhone and Android. It's a recipe saver app. And what's cool about it is that it's super, it's free. So clove.kitchen, and you can import recipes from anywhere. We're talking Reels, TikTok, regular web page, YouTube, and it scans the information and puts it in a perfect format. It is really, really good. Clove.kitchen. And then NASA has something called Your Name in Landsat. This is an interactive little thing from NASA that spells out your name using real satellite images from the Earth. And finally, blank.page. If you just want something to write, you want a blank page, just go to blank.page. It's pretty cool. All right, I'll link all these up on the website, richontech.tv. Back after this.

0: News. I'm Jim Ausman. Here's what's happening. President Trump will review Iran's latest peace treaty proposal. Madeline Rivera tells us he may reject it.
1: The president's saying on Truth Social, I will soon be reviewing the plan that Iran has just sent to us, but can't imagine that it would be acceptable in that they have not yet paid a big enough price for what they have done to humanity and the world over the last 47 years.
0: Plus, there will be help for stranded customers of the now closed Spirit Airlines. 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
2: 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A lot of them are offering special rates for customers that had flights booked between May 2nd and the 16th.
0: American, Allegiant, and Delta Airlines are now offering similar fares on the same routes. 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

0: Welcome back to Rich on Tech. Rich DeMuro here, hanging out with you, talking technology. I know I gave you a lot of apps just now before the break. A lot of handy apps and websites. They are all linked up on the show notes. Just go to richontech.tv. Episode 172 should be right at the top of the page. If not, just scroll down to where it says radio show. And in there is everything we talked about. Not just that, but all the things I mentioned, all the helpful tools and tricks and tips. It's all right there. richontech.tv. All right. Joining me now is the CEO of Jubilee TV, Ashish Agarwal. Welcome to the show.
1: After to initially covered our launch, excited to be here.
0: Yeah. So we did a segment for TV a couple years ago. And as I understand it, the takeaway for me is that this is a box that you connect to your TV and it kind of lets you control someone else's TV, but also makes that TV easy for the people that live there to control, especially if they're older. Is that, did I do that properly?
1: Yes, exactly. Probably better than me, Rich. So what we are is a system that connects a caregiver's phone or app into a senior's TV, allows the caregiver to support the seniors remotely, but also allows seniors to age independently with dignity in their own home. It starts by the first main scenario, as you can see, like caregiver can see what's on the TV. They can put any show or content, fix any issues. Mom logs out of Netflix, they can do that. That's how it started. But then you add connection to it. They can do video calls, share photos, reminders, group calling, wish grandma happy birthday, you know, the whole family jumps on. And now the third layer that we build is the camera and the microphone give you like rich insights onto what's happening with mom. So you can stay ahead of mom's journey as she ages through the years.
0: Oh, interesting. Okay. So that's a new aspect to it. So I'm looking at the website. It looks like since we talked, you're now doing kind of a monthly where you know, the hardware is included in the monthly fee. Is that, or I guess you have a bunch, but is that how most people are doing it, you think?
1: Yeah. So, you know, we try to make it easier. So it's a rental model now. So you just pay per month, use it until, you know, most people use it until mom passes away, and then they return the box because you don't need it afterwards. So makes it really easy for them to come into the system, use it as long as they need it and return it back.
0: I didn't know this conversation was going to get so dark so quickly. Oh my gosh. But it's a reality of, you know, of these systems. But okay, so tell me why you came up with this.
1: Look, I have three kids. I have four sets of parents, in-laws and parents, and my wife and I both work, and COVID kind of, like, they deteriorated so fast. It was really tough to handle, like just absolutely crazy. And people who live this,

0: their TV because they watch 6 hours of TV. Really, really useful because they are isolated if they don't watch right content. 6 hours of watching, 84% of the time they're watching news. It will make anybody depressed, right? Not alone us. Sorry to say that. So that's how it started. And then I started to extend it more and more over the last year, year and a half, where now it almost literally replaces my need to be there 24/7. So in the middle of the night, I don't need to go figure out what's happening in the room. The system tells me your mom got up, she went to the bathroom, she came back in, she turned on the TV, she didn't turn on the TV. I can send her photos. You know, people have done church service remotely. People have done so many things. So the idea is we are doing this show remotely. This wasn't possible 20 years ago. Why can't I take care of my parents remotely as much as I can? So that was the genesis of the whole thing. And now, year and a half later, we have 45,000 active users that use the app 5.8 times every single day. That's how
1: Wow.
0: much they use, right? And they do not cancel. And I know it will get dark, but they do not cancel until they don't need it anymore. And they only don't need it anymore when mom's, gone, right? So
1: Wow.
0: it shows the impact.
1: Okay, so and let's just explain what this is. It's a physical box that you put on top of your TV because it does have that camera and microphone. It's got a remote control that is very easy for a senior to use. It's got big buttons. They're colorful. It's got the volume up, the volume down, the channel, the numbers, unlike most traditional streaming remotes that are just like, a play pause kind of thing. So, once you install this, explain the logistics. 'Cause when I remember going hands-on, it reminded me of like a sling box. It's almost like you can monitor everything. It's like you could see your loved one's TV screen on your phone, right?
0: Yeah, meaning a large part of our team, in fact, one of our big investors came from Slingbox. So there is a genesis to that as well. So you're right. So the box is a microphone and a camera and a really powerful always-on AI engine. That's, but you connect it to all your devices, whether it's a Roku, your set-top box, your DVD player. It's a one-time setup that takes 20 minutes. And I do it for my parents. So I buy the box, I go to their home, I put it in, done. Now for them, let's start with them. There are four ways as they age, they can use it. They can use the most powerful remote that we have, which is very simple to use, but very powerful. They can just say Netflix. They can just say a show. They can say ABC. The TV turns on and they're watching. So no more apps, no more confusion. They just say what they want to say, right? They can just say NBC. So it's really simple for them to use. But as they age, it goes through systems where you have a small remote cover. Don't want to use complicated buttons. You can put it in. And towards the very late, they have a six button, like a dementia-friendly remote. We are all going to live with dementia, which is a proven fact now, unless there's medical breakthroughs. And at the very end, they don't need to use a remote at all. I can drive the whole experience for them remotely. So that's how it starts, right? Can put any show content. I can turn on the TV, turn it off. I can program it 6 o'clock every day, turn it on, play Wheel of Fortune for them, right? So that's how it starts. Now, on my side, I can see what's on the TV. If they log out on Netflix, I can actually put in the Netflix password for them from here. So I don't have to go drop everything and go do that for them,
1: Right,
0: right?
1: because that's what's happening. You get that call from mom or dad or family member, like, and they just say, like, on my TV, I have a black screen. You're like, okay, well, tell me more. Or it's like, oh, the volume's not working, or Netflix is logged out, or I don't know how to access this program. And it's like, you can't see the screen, so it's really tough to give that remote support. And of course, we're all busy and working and things. And this is why the elderly don't call their loved ones because they're worried about interrupting them. This is why they're scammed at the end of the day. So this kind of bridges all that.
0: Yeah, and it then you start to build on that, right? Once you have fixed the underlying thing, now let's try to move towards happiness and joy. Like when my mom calls my kid, now that's a grandma grandkid connection on a big screen, which is fundamentally, so you're not watching nose hair anymore. Like, you've seen those, where are you, grandma? Like, people running away. It just turns the whole scenario into delight. I can send any number of photos, I can send videos, things like that. So now my mom is actually using that TV screen far more effectively. I can put a yoga video, I can take her virtually to Ireland because somebody's going, So there's so much content and goodness through the TV that her life now is more happy. And then, right? Okay, let's build on that a little bit.
1: Well, we've only got about a minute, but I'm curious, how long you've been doing this now?
0: So we launched, like,

0: It's really been 2 years since
1: Okay.
0: launch, 15 months,
1: Okay.
0: rapid growth, rapid usage,
1: That's
0: as I said.
1: still a baby, but what have you learned in that time? What have you learned?
0: This is a massive problem. We are only scratched the tip of the iceberg right now, and there's a lot more to do, but amazing journey so far, amazing growth, amazing usage.
1: Yeah, and I imagine that you probably get the most love from the caretakers that purchase this and set it up at their loved ones' homes, because they're the ones that say, "Oh my gosh, you really," a lot of relief in knowing that they not only have that control, but they can finally like actually help their loved ones.
0: Yeah, game changer, life changer. I've saved thousands and thousands of dollars. I don't need to put mom into a home anymore. Those are the things we hear,
1: Yeah.
0: right?
1: I'm looking at the website. So the website is getjubileetv.com, getjubileetv.com. You can rent this monthly. It looks like it's about $39 a month. For the year, it's about $389, and that includes all the software. That includes the subscription and the box, right? And the
0: That's
1: membership.
0: correct.
1: Yeah. Okay. All right. Ashish Agarwal, thanks so much for joining me today.
0: Thank you, Rich. Great talking.
1: Really appreciate it. Sure beats the hold on, let me run right over. Let me try to, like when your loved one is calling you with a TV or an internet problem, it is like you can't feel right until you've fixed it. That's the bottom line. Richontech.tv is the website to go for more information. When we come back, we're going to open up the feed bag.
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0: Welcome back to Rich on Tech. Two quick stories before we get into the feedback, which is overfloweth this weekend. First off, you knew this was going to happen. TikTok is so influential. Now Netflix has a TikTok-style clips feature inside the app. So it's a vertical video feed where you can scroll through various, of course, Netflix shows. It's going to be clips from those shows personalized to you. And not just to scroll through and laugh and see little scenes and things, but in the hopes that you might want to watch the full content and also discover things you may not discover. So again, this is called clips. The idea is that you might watch a short clip of a show first, laugh a little bit, and then maybe watch that show, that movie, that comedy special later and add it to your watch list. So check that out in the Netflix app. It's not arrived in mine just yet, but it's probably rolling out. It's called Clips. And then this has been a long time coming. YouTube TV finally lets you build your own multi-view. You can watch four channels at once, and you can choose which channels those are. So yes, YouTube TV has had multi-view for a very long time, but they kind of gave you the combos, or they gave you the channels that you could choose from for your combos. Now you can just choose pretty much any channel. There may be some limitations. It's only live TV. You can't do DVR on demand stuff, but it's also rolling out slowly. I hate those terms. Because you probably want this right now and it may not hit your TV for a bit, but you are finally in control. And I will just mention that one of my dreams when I first started out in TV journalism was I wanted like a bunch of TVs, like five different TVs mounted on my wall, or I guess you couldn't even mount them back then. They were like CRTs. But you would put five TVs and each one would be playing like a different channel, like channel 2, channel 4, channel 5, channel 7, channel, 11. And you can watch everything at once. And of course, now you can just do that with any TV with YouTube or a lot of these streaming services. But I did have one news director at a TV station that I guess he posted it. I never went to his place, but he like told me he had this. And I was like, what? That's what I want at my house. Okay, let's open up the feedback. Speaking of streaming, Johnny in Staten Island. Hey, Rich, I was catching up on your recent broadcast, and I ran into this issue with cord cutting in sports. I tried to find a Knicks playoff game, figured it would be on MSG or ESPN. Nope, it was on Amazon Prime. Then I tried to follow the Yankees on Yes. That wasn't there either. It feels like games are spread across Netflix, Amazon, and everywhere else. It's getting ridiculous trying to keep up with the team. You basically need multiple subscriptions. Yes, you do, and you need a way to find where those games are playing. ESPN app is pretty handy with that. Charles in New Jersey. Rich, I want to share two tools I've been using for a long time. Umail. Oh, we talked about that this show. It's been fantastic for blocking spam calls. It's also got more voicemail features in the carriers. It's not cheap, but for me, it's worth it. I also use privacy.com for virtual credit cards. You can create single-use cards, set spending limits, or lock them to one vendor. It's perfect for free trials or sites you don't fully trust. Charles, I'm familiar with Umail, and yes, privacy.com is excellent, especially for free trials that you're inevitably going to forget to cancel. It is the best. Mina in Redondo Beach says, hey, Rich, I ordered a new phone from a T-Mobile kiosk at Sam's Club, had it shipped to a UPS access point with a signature required. I got the delivery notification. An hour later, another email saying it had been picked up. The UPS store confirmed someone took it. They told me the person showed up with a passport matching my first name. Video showed someone in a cap and sunglasses. I even signed up for UPS My Choice to prevent this kind of thing. Have you heard of this? No, but I have heard of thieves targeting phone deliveries in particular. I guess the weak point here was that ID verification. You know, sometimes people do this as just like they're going through the motions, but they really do need to check to make sure it matches. Hopefully you're not on the line for any of that. You should not be. Let's see. Denise says, hey, Rich, about a year ago, I traded in my MacBook Air for an iMac because I wanted a bigger screen for writing at home. I loved it, but I missed being able to move around the house. Then I saw your segment on the MacBook Neo and decided to get one. It took a few weeks to arrive, but I just got it and I love it. Now I feel like I have the best of both worlds and I'm already using it for my dining room. Just wanted to say thanks for the great advice. Thank you. Let's see here. Mitch in Denver, listening on 630 KHOW. Hey, Rich, I listen to you often, or maybe it's KHOW. One of those. I'm a cybersecurity practitioner with over 40 years in the industry. Yeah, one of the old guys. Sometimes I yell at the radio when you say things, but this is the first time I'm actually writing in. You were talking about recording apps, and I wanted to point something out important. In healthcare, there are ongoing lawsuits claiming practitioners didn't notify patients their data was being shared with third parties and didn't have proper agreements in place, which could violate HIPAA. Also, recording laws vary by state. Some require all-party consent. The rules can differ. Whether it's phone call or in person, your callers may not think about that, but when you're giving advice on the radio, it might be worth adding a disclaimer so people don't unknowingly break the law. Keep up the fight. There's no shortage of work to do. Yes, no matter what you hear, any advice you get in life, don't just follow it blindly. Always do your own research. But I will say that HIPAA stuff, here comes the angry emails. It's so annoying. I went to a dermatologist the other day. I'm not kidding. It's like, oh, come early for paperwork. Like 75 pages of just like, here's how we're sharing your info. Here's, do you care? Can we talk to, can we leave a voicemail with yourself? It's like, I don't care. I don't care. Just tell me what it is and let me know. And anyone who picks up the phone at my house, tell my kids. By the way, if you're putting off getting like a mole check or any sort of like any doctor situation, just go. It is so much better to know. Like I'm like sitting there like I haven't been to the dermatologist in like years. I'm like, oh, they're probably going to find something horrible. The lady takes one look and she's like, yeah, you're fine. It's like, no worries. It's like, okay, how much better did I feel after that? But yet I took me like 3 years to make a appointment. Anyway. Hi, Julie writes in, hey, Rich, I emailed you because I couldn't open some attachments in a text message. I really needed them because they're from my husband and his funeral was this weekend. Oh, my gosh, I'm so sorry. You suggested tapping the contact name at the top, going into the info section and clicking the photos. I went back, I tried it, and it worked. Crazy that they show up there but not in the conversation, but I'm so glad I found them. Thank you again. You have a house full of Rich on Tech fans here. Thank you, Julie. I am so sorry for your loss. Alan, hey, Rich, I love listening to your show. It's both educational and fun. Thanks for doing what you do. Nancy, no help needed. Just want to know I appreciate you. Deb in Oshkosh, WHBY. Rich, I love your radio show. 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Thank you so much for what you do. And Jerry writes in from Denver, love your show on KOA. And Neil from Ohio, love the Orb app you introduced us to last week. Thank you for your public service. Yes, get that app, Orb. I think it's orb.app, orb.net. Oh my gosh, game changer. Absolutely love that. 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Plus, we've got the founder of SaveWise to talk about money-saving tips. Thank you so much for listening. I know there are so many ways you can spend your time. I do appreciate you spending it right here with little old me. One reminder before I go, please, please, please, please do not drive distracted. Those texts can wait. I know they're tempting. We all want to write back to them. They can wait. Thanks to everyone who makes this show possible. Bobo today on board, Kim on the phones. My name is Rich DeMuro. I will talk to you real soon.
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0: I'm Kathleen Maloney. President Trump says he's not optimistic about a new peace proposal from Iran. Democratic Senator John Fetterman tells Fox's The Sunday Briefing.
1: The price, you know, for me is denying them nuclear ambitions and also making sure they don't have the kind of missiles that could reach Europe or American assets in the region.
0: Iran refuses to give up its nuclear program. As travelers scramble to find flights after Spirit Airlines suddenly shut down, Treasury Secretary Scott Bessent says it could have been avoided.
2: If JetBlue had merged with Spirit, we would have all these jobs that were lost yesterday. We had 30 regional airports who have lost service.
0: A federal judge ruled against that proposed merger over concerns it would drive up prices. America is listening to Fox News.
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1972, Don McLean goes to number one with the single and album American Pie. Paul Simon's solo debut gives him a top 10 hit, Mother and Child Reunion. Fast forward to March, where Neil Young has a number one album and a number one single with Heart of Gold. And Deep Purple released their quintessential album Machine Head, which goes to number one in the UK, number seven in the US, and features the classic hit Smoke on the Water.

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Uber wants you to book more than just rides. Now they handle hotel rooms. Motorola goes Hollywood for the launch of its latest foldables. Are you ready for a Razr again? What you need to know about the airline's new rules on lithium batteries. Plus, your tech questions answered. What's going on? I'm Rich DeMuro, and this is Rich on Tech. This is the show where I talk about the tech stuff I think you should know about. It's also the place where I answer your questions about technology. I believe that tech should be interesting, useful, and fun. All right, let's do it. Let's open up those phone lines. Kim, you ready? 888-RICH-101. That's 888-742-4101. 888-RICH-101. Give me a call if you have a question about technology. Email is also open. Just go to richontech.tv and hit contact. Give me a call if you have a question or need some tech advice. All right, we've got a couple of great guests this week. Jimmy Doheny is going to join us from the only website that I use to check for online codes, Simply Codes. He will talk about how to get the best deals, avoid bad coupon codes, and just be an overall smarter shopper. And then later, we've got Jubilee TV CEO Ashish Agarwal. He's going to explain how his device can make your TV simple to monitor, connect with, and care for aging loved ones at home. Did a story with him for TV a couple months ago, maybe probably a year ago at this point. And it's a very interesting system he's got set up. Well, thanks for joining the show. I'm so happy to be back in this seat chatting with you. Was in New Jersey last week for my brother's wedding, so that was very exciting. Lots of fun. I was actually the officiant. I talked all about it in my newsletter this week. And this was the thing. So my brother told me, you can write the whole ceremony. I interviewed them. I looked up all the quotes and things like that, but don't use AI to write it. So I really sat there and wrote out the whole thing. You know, I typed it out. But I used AI to polish just a little bit. But in the end, it came out great. It was kind of fun to do that, actually. And I didn't feel nervous necessarily, but I really didn't want to mess up their big day. So I was like, all right, they're going to trust me with this. But it was great. Everything went off without a hitch. And in New Jersey, the weather was not very good last week, except for the day of their wedding. And it was perfect. So that was a great start to their wedding. It was such a nice time to see everyone. Beautiful location. New Jersey can sometimes get a bad rap, but you know, there are very beautiful places there. Really, really beautiful. I mean, they call it the Garden State for a reason. There is a lot of greenery there. So that was really fun. And now they are vacationing on their honeymoon. So congrats to Justin and Darcy. And thanks for allowing me to be a big part of your ceremony there. Let's talk about Motorola. This week I was back in Hollywood for a Motorola event. So you remember back in the day when you had a Motorola phone, we all had them, right? You had the Razr, you had the StarTAC, depending on your age, maybe you had that big brick phone. Motorola was it when it came to smartphones back in the day. Now they did say their Razrs are the number one flip phone in the world. So worldwide, the Razr is the number one flip phone. So it's still doing well. But now they've got a whole bunch of new flip phones and a new foldable phone to kind of hopefully sell more phones. So they did this big event. You know, typically these tech launches are at like a corporate campus or some sort of event center. They did theirs at a Hollywood studio. They did a carpet, it wasn't a red carpet, it was a blue carpet, and they did a fashion show. So I didn't really know what to expect, but we get in there and all of a sudden the lights go down, the music starts pumping, and all these, I don't know if they're actors and fashion models, they started walking out with the phones, just like a runway show. And it was kind of silly, but I was like, I mean, how could you not smile? So they were all using the flip phone, and it actually worked. Paris Hilton was there. And it's funny, just to give you a little perspective, the last time I was at an event with Paris Hilton was a BlackBerry event in Hollywood. So this was, I'm probably going on, I don't know, 16, 15 years ago at this point. So anyway, but now she's with Motorola, and she's been at a bunch of Motorola events, so that's been ongoing. But they launched four foldable phones, okay? Three flip-style Razrs, and then that book-style fold, okay? So the flip Razrs are all about style. So they come in a whole bunch of different colors, right? And they've got a little screen on the outside, 4-inch outer screen, 7-inch inner screen. And keep in mind, this flips open like the old Razr, except it's all screen now, no buttons, right?
And all these colors. So they've got a blue color, orient blue. They've got a cocoa, which is a darker wood-inspired look. They've got a Mountain View green. They've got a bright white with almost like a diamond finish. They've got a violet ice, hematite, metallic gray, and sporting green. So you can see what they're doing here. They had all these colors on display, Pantone. They had all these on display, so they're really kind of positioning these as a fashion accessory, trying to get away from the boring black phones that everyone has, maybe something that shows off your personality a little bit more. So those are the Razer Flips. Now you've got the Razer Fold. This is their book style. This is kind of the answer to the Galaxy Z Fold, also the Pixel Fold. So you open this one like a book, and it opens up to an 8.1 inch screen inside. And they've got the largest battery on a foldable, 6,000 milliamp hours, 16 gigabytes of RAM, which is good, a nice Snapdragon chip. So the specs are really good on this. Now, the price is also really high, $1,900. And I would say I love the feel of this phone. They did not give me any review units, so I don't have any samples. But I will tell you, I love the software on Motorola phones because it is very clean. And that is a great thing when it comes to Android. You know, Samsung, they're fine, but Samsung really makes the software their own. With Motorola, it's much closer to stock Android, which I personally just really like. And so I think the big question here is, are the cameras good on these phones? And I need some testing to figure that out. But they're also fun. And they also have some interesting features built in. Like they've got this chop feature, like you karate chop, kind of like, I don't know, you just chop the phone twice. That'll turn on the flashlight. You can twist the phone to open the camera, give it another twist, and that will flip it to selfie mode. And then they've got a camcorder mode where you can kind of half fold the phone and hold it like a camcorder. And then you can twist it left and right, and that will zoom in the camera. But they're also stealing kind of one of Samsung's features, that horizon lock, so that even though you're twisting the camera, the level stays the same. It just zooms in. So that's kind of neat. Where do these phones not hold up? From what I'm reading, the software updates. So a lot of these manufacturers now, the Samsungs of the world, the Googles of the world, they're giving you 7 years of updates. Apple, about 6 years. So these only get about 3 years of major Android operating system updates and 5 years of security updates. So a little lag there. So who are these for? I mean, I think it's for anyone who wants something that's a little bit different, right? Like maybe you don't want a Samsung. Maybe you don't want a Pixel. Maybe you don't want the iPhone. I will say I think it's going to be tough for people to give up their iPhone to switch at this point. You know, that Apple ecosystem is so tight. You've got your photos in there. You've got your messages in there. You've got iCloud. You've got Find My. You've got all your family members' locations in there. You've got AirTags. You've got iPads and MacBooks that all sync. So Apple did this for a reason. They made such a tight ecosystem because they know the more you get in, the longer you're using an iPhone and all of Apple products, the tougher it's going to be to get out. And that's why I always talk about third-party independent software apps and programs, because I don't want to be locked in, because I know it's tough to get out. And I talk to people, 99% of people I talk to, they say, oh, that phone's pretty cool, but there's no way I'm getting out of that Apple ecosystem. And Apple knows that. Their software and services keeps growing and growing and growing. They're just making money on people having these devices, paying into iCloud, paying into Apple Music, paying into, you know, all these other services, Apple TV Plus, and then they bundle them. Apple Fitness. I mean, think about all the things they do, and 99% of it only runs on an iPhone. Apple TV Plus is one of the main exceptions. You can get that pretty much across all different platforms. But these are also leaning into nostalgia. Like I said, one of my first phones was the StarTAC, that bulky battery, that pull-out antenna. My mom and my sisters loved their Razors, the really thin phones. They had them in pink. I think my mom's was silver. And my favorite phone before the iPhone was the Moto Q, which was Motorola's take on a smartphone and the competition to the BlackBerry. So we'll see. Maybe people that are Android will switch over. I would like to get some, at least the Flip or the Foldable into review to check it out, because like I said, I do really like the software. But will the Razer make a comeback? We will see. Did I mention pricing? They start at $800. I would say the top of the line Flip is about $1,500. And then the Foldable, like that Fold book style, you're talking $1,900. So not cheap, that's for sure.
All right. I'll put up more information on the website, richontech.tv. If you want to see my video coverage from the event that Motorola held in Hollywood, you can go to my Instagram at richontech. All right. We're just getting started here. We've got so much to talk about on the show. I've got so many handy apps for you. We've got great guests, all the news of the week, plus your phone calls at 888-RICH-101, 888-742-4101. 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
7: A much sunnier and drier end of the weekend. Hi, everyone. Storm teammate meteorologist Scott Gagliardi here. We'll see skies clear overnight and temperatures falling back into the 30s to near 40, so quite chilly. Even a few frost advisories for some inland towns. On your Sunday, lots of sunshine, a bit breezy with a few afternoon clouds. Get the latest updates on the News 8 app.
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0: Welcome back to Rich on Tech. Rich Shamiro here, hanging out with you, talking technology. 888-RICH-101-888-742-4101. I mentioned I was at my brother's wedding, so I rented a car. I don't know why my rental car luck is so bad right now, but anyway, I returned my car, and I'm not kidding. It was so like chaotic at the airport that someone just jumped into the car and took it and drove off with it. And like, I'm assuming it was like a employee of the rental car place, but I realized like most of the time they kind of talk to you and they check you out and they scan the little code, whatever. But this guy just jumped into the car and drove it off. And I was like, afterwards, you know, we started walking to the airport. I was like, wait a second. What if my car was just stolen? Like, what a scam that would be, where like someone just literally hangs out at the exits where you return these rental cars and just drives them off. But I guess maybe, I don't know. Anyway, maybe the facilities are secure. You can't really get out. But anyway, so I was freaking out because usually when I rent a car, you get an email receipt right to your email, like instantly, right? With like Hertz and Avis. Well, this time I didn't. And I was like, oh my gosh, I bet you this car was stolen. So I'm going to be on the hook for this. And it was a big car. Like I rented like the biggest car because we had my in-laws with me. So I was like, I'm going to be on the hook for this like $100,000 car. It was like a giant Ford Expedition, like Max or something. Long story short, 2 days later, I get a receipt in the mail or the email. I was like, oh, woo. It was just one of those moments where I was like, that would be the perfect scam. But now that I think about it, I think to get out of those rental car facilities, you do have to go through like a big barricade. Now I know why. All right, let's go to Bill, line two. Bill in Los Angeles, what's up? Hello, Bill, are you there? Yes, hi.
1: Yeah, I'm here. Every once in a while, I get a message on my phone that I got viruses.
0: Okay.
1: On my phone. And I'm wondering what's the best site for getting rid of those viruses.
0: On the iPhone.
1: Yes.
0: Okay. Well, the good news is there are no viruses on the iPhone. So what you're seeing is a complete scam. Those are notification pop-ups, and they could be coming from a variety of places. And a lot of the times, they're coming from websites that you're visiting. They could be coming from apps that you've installed, and they could be coming from... Those are the two main places on an iPhone. So they're usually... It's usually just bogus notifications. So what I would do is, for you, there's no... You're not... You don't have a virus on your phone. I can tell you that. Unless you are sideloading an app on the iPhone somehow, which would be nearly impossible unless you are an expert in the iPhone. I'm not even sure how to do that, but unless you've jailbroken the phone, which I don't think you have, but that is the only way you would actually have a virus. So I think you're probably fine. And what I would do if I were you, I would go into your web browser, and I'm guessing you use Safari. So I would go in there and I would clear everything. So it says clear history and website data, and I would clear everything there. And that will help get rid of all of those pop-ups. Because what's happening is it sounds like some of these websites are sending you notifications because you've either agreed to that or they're in the background on your phone or something like that. So that's number one. Number two, you probably want to block your pop-ups. So go into your settings on your iPhone. So you go settings, apps, and then Safari, and then scroll down. You can see all the options in there. So block pop-ups, that's what I'd do. Number one. Number two, I would do, let's see, where is it? Privacy and security, make sure all those things are turned on. And then I would also do the clear history and website data. And once you do that, that should really get rid of a bunch of that stuff. And I'm looking if there's anything else that you need to do in there. Yeah, I think that should be fine. Now, if you're using Chrome, you can go into Chrome and Chrome settings and do the same thing. So the notifications, if an app is sending you notifications like that, I would go through your list of apps and delete any apps that you do not need or recognize. And then I would do the software updates on your phone and I would restart your phone. But that's really what it comes down to, Bill, is that these apps and websites are just spamming you. They're not, anytime you see those big pop-ups that say, warning, you have a virus on your iPhone, and it's like a countdown, it's flashing screen, that's all nonsense. Happens on Windows, happens on Android, and it really comes down to these bad guys just sit there and figure out ways of tricking us. And so they take things that we know and love. Notifications are great. You know, websites actually have a reason to send you notification sometimes. But they reverse engineer and they figure out, like, how can I use this in a nefarious way? And that's what they do. They scare you. I've seen people, they send me screenshots of their computer. The whole notifications are all filled with your virus, this, that. You need to update. You got to get more cloud storage. It's all a joke. There is one app if you want to verify that your iPhone is secure. It's called iVerify Basic. And they do charge 99 cents, but it's the only app I know of that can actually look for kind of spyware and stuff. You have to understand the way that the iPhone operating system is created. Everything is sandboxed, which means nothing can kind of look and snoop into other places that isn't just for that app or that you've allowed for Apple. Like, you know how when you open up an app, it says, hey, can we have access to your photo library? Yes, it does that for a reason. It's to protect you. You're saying, okay, fine, you can look at my photos. Otherwise, an app can't look at your photos. Hey, can we have access to your contacts? They can't just look at your contacts without you saying yes. Hey, can we have access to your camera? Can we have access to your microphone? And by the way, you can rescind all of this stuff. If you don't want an app to have access to those things, you can go into your settings and change that stuff. So if you go into your settings on the iPhone and there's a privacy, there's an entire section for privacy, privacy and security. Just look through there. You can see what has access to your calendar, your contacts, your files, your health stuff. It's always a good idea to just look through there, especially location. A lot of these apps do not need access to this stuff. Same thing on Android. So you are in control. And yes, anytime you're using an online service or an app, there's some information and some data about you that's flowing outwards to that app. But you should be in control of how much of that information is flowing out. Great question, Bill. Thanks for the call today. 888-RICH-101, 888-742-4101. Give me a call if you have a question or need some tech advice. The website is richontech.tv. 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
1: This week in 1933, the modern legend of the Loch Ness Monster is born when a sighting makes local news. A local paper relates an account of a couple who claimed to have seen an enormous animal rolling and plunging on the surface. The story of the monster, a moniker chosen by the paper's editor, becomes a media phenomenon, with London newspapers sending correspondents to Scotland and a circus offering a substantial reward for the capture of the beast. This week in 1960, an American U-2 spy plane is shot down over the Soviet Union. The U.S. initially issued a cover statement indicating that a weather plane had veered off course and crashed somewhere in the Soviet Union. Soviet leader Khrushchev pulled off one of the most dramatic moments of the Cold War, not only producing the mostly intact wreckage of the spy plane, but also the captured pilot very much alive. This week in 1991, the final episode of Dallas airs on CBS, the 356th and 7th of the series. By the time the show closed, many of the original stars had departed, but the tension between JR and Bobby was still a prime driving force for the show. The final episode, titled Conundrum, aired in two parts and was done in an It's a Wonderful Life style as JR Ewing gets to relive his life and actions. And this week in 2002, Spider-Man becomes the first movie to top $100 million in an opening weekend. Directed by Sam Raimi and starring Tobey Maguire in the title role, raked in a staggering $114.8 million by Sunday night.
0: And that's what happened. 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

0: In Chicago writes in, hey Rich, do you use a to-do app on Android? The one I love isn't cloud-based, so every time I get a new phone, I have to retype everything, which is a pain. I've tried Google's app, but I don't like it, and I can't seem to find one that works for me. My whole life is in my to-do list, so I figured I would ask. Kathy, I've tried all of them, every single one of them, and I think that like if you look at the most popular, which is probably like Todoist, I would say that's probably up there with some of the best. Google Tasks, I understand you don't like, but that one's simple because it integrates with Gemini and also Gmail. But the one that I go back to and I personally use over and over is Microsoft To Do. And the reason I like Microsoft To Do is because it is free. It's fully featured. It is cross-platform, which means it works on both iPhone, Android, Mac, PC. And it has my absolute favorite feature that I think you'll enjoy as well. And that is, it starts every day fresh. So you decide what's on your to-do list for that day. What does that mean? It means that instead of just having a list, right now I have a list of 49 to-dos. I can see that list, but my day has one to-do. That's today. That's the thing I have to accomplish today. And yes, you can set recurring tasks. You can, I love the sound it makes when you click the task to be done with it. I love the lists you can make. But my favorite thing is how you can add stuff to your day. So every day is a fresh blank slate. And the reason why that's handy is because sometimes you don't want all of your tasks in front of your face every day. You just want the things you need to accomplish that day. So when I get up, I kind of write the things I need to do that day, and then I look at the other tasks, and you can just easily carry them over by right-clicking and says add to my day. And so this is a very simple task system, but it's also very full-featured at the same time. And you can also get it to integrate, if you're using the iPhone, with Siri. So you can set the Microsoft To-Do app as your defaults where your tasks will go when you say, hey Siri, set a task for this or set a reminder for this. You can, instead of it going to the default reminders app on the iPhone, you can set it for the Microsoft To-Do list. So anyway, it's called Microsoft To-Do. I know it's not the sexiest answer in the world, but it works. And I go back to it, and believe me, I've tested every single to-do app in the world. There's not one that I have not tested. There's one called Twos that I really like. That one's, I mean, there's every one of them. There's not one that I have not tested. I'm trying to think of a Tick or whatever it's called. That one I've tried. There's just so many. But, you know, but again, this is very personal. So whatever works for you is the best, but that's what I use. Thanks for the email today. Let's go to Dennis in Marina Del Rey. Dennis, what's up?
1: Hey, Rich. First of all, I really enjoy your program, and any of your sponsors that I visit, I let them know that I've heard it on the KFI radio.
0: Oh, well, excellent. Well, thank you for that.
1: Anyway, occasionally here in Marina Del Rey, we have power outages, and it happens in the evening. And all of the power's out. I want to be able to listen to iHeartMedia on my phone. But the problem is, if I drain my phone battery down, I do have a heart condition, so if I needed to call medical attention, you know, my phone would be totally drained down. Now, I have some lithium batteries, you know, back up one of those the rectangular things.

0: think it's the best solution. So number one, you're going to be burning through a lot of batteries. That's number one. Number two, the amount of power that your phone needs to stay powered is probably just going to outrun these batteries. And so I'm curious, why are these things... Okay, there's a couple solutions for you, Dennis, which I think are going to be way better. Number one, if this is happening quite often, I would recommend a larger, like a portable power station. Have you heard of those?
1: Right. Now, it doesn't happen that often. It happens every couple of months.
0: Okay.
1: But
0: you
1: want to
0: be prepared. But I agree. I mean, in Los Angeles, you know, the power. Now, it's funny. When I first moved into my home, we had some significant power outages. And I'm knock on wood, we've not had one in a while. But I am prepared with all this stuff. And I do think about all this stuff. So I would recommend getting a portable power station. And so the brand I like, EcoFlow, they've got some great ones on their website. And these are giant. So we're talking... Not giant, where like they're too big, but it's like we're talking, you know, one of those little portable battery packs that you have, you know, may last for like two charges of your phone. This is going to last for way more than that. And this also, so we're talking, you can get one. I'm looking at this one for $349, which is incredible. And I'm looking at the, and this, by the way, has a real plug as well. So if you want to plug in something that's not USB, you can. And it's got all the connections. So it's got up to 12 hours of home battery backup. That means, so it's 960 watt hour capacity. So that's a huge capacity, right? And that's $350, which is not that bad. And then you could also add solar. So if you want a solar panel, you can add that to it. And so that means you're going to be capturing the sun, and this thing could be charged, you know, theoretically forever. But I think it's a great thing for everyone to have in their home. If you live in an area where you've even experienced one power outage, because we're so dependent on our phones. And with something like this, you can really have a lot of power. Now, I'm trying to think. So if we do 960 watt hour capacity, in terms of MAH, I'm trying to see if I can convert this into milliamp hours. Okay, so that's about 300,000 milliamp hours. So that would be, oh my gosh, that would be 30 of those little portable power banks you would have at 10,000 milliamp hours. I know this is getting very complicated, but my point is, it's like 30 times the backup. And these things, by the way, when you charge them, I talked to a company about this. I said, how much charge should you be losing on these things? And they said it's only a couple of percentages every month or every 6 months. So I would check on these things every 6 months. So what you do is you power it up in a good time, you know, when you have power, put it in your closet. 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
2: 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It goes to number one thanks to the number one single, Pick Up the Pieces. Linda Ronstadt has a commercial

0: Also in March, UK band 10cc have a number one hit in the UK with I'm Not In Love. It goes to number two in the States. And My Eyes Adored You is a number one comeback hit for Frankie Valli, his first since 1967.
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0: Welcome back to Rich on Tech. Rich DeMuro here, hanging out with you, talking technology. 888-RICH-101-888-742-4101. 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You can now book hotel rooms directly inside the Uber app. So no need to jump to a third-party site. They're working with Expedia, so they've got access to all the hotel rooms everywhere, 700,000 worldwide. Vrbo vacation rentals are coming next. The idea here is that Uber, like a lot of apps, they want to be your one-stop shop. They don't want you to just book a car. They want you to do everything that has to do with travel and getting around. And so now there's a new hotels tab. You can filter by price, ratings, amenities, and book using the credit card that's already and the information that's already stored in your Uber account. And that's another big benefit of these apps because they have your information. You already trust Uber with your card now and your information. Now it's easy. You don't have to sign up for anything else. So here is the part that gets really interesting. If you're an Uber, because I would not think to do this generally, but if you're an Uber One member, they've got a rolling list of about 10,000 hotels that are going to be up to 20% off. That's huge. And some of the websites, all, you know, the blog websites, they already looked like the points guy and stuff, and they compared a bunch of prices, and they did find that the prices you get on Uber are cheaper than what you could typically get at that hotel. The trick is you have to be an Uber One member. That membership is generally about $100 a year. But I would not pay full price for that because I've gotten it for the past couple of years discounted. Sometimes on Black Friday, they run a deal. Sometimes they just run an offer inside the app. If you are OpenTable Gold, you can get 6 months free of that. So there's a lot of ways to save on that Uber One membership. Should just be on the lookout for that. But here's the other interesting part. Not only do you get up to 20% off these hotels, but then you get 10% back in Uber credits. So that's where it can get really interesting. I know when I travel for business, two nights at a hotel could be $700-$800. So getting 10% back, you're talking $80 back in Uber credits, and that would go to me. So even though you're using your company's, you know, your company's card to maybe pay for the hotel, you get back those credits. So that's very interesting for someone that's booking a lot of hotel rooms. Now, here's the thing. The downside to this is that if you book through Uber, you're probably not going to get your hotel loyalty perks or points, especially from some of those big chains like Hilton or Marriott. They want you to book direct. And so you do have to kind of weigh the advantage of getting that credit versus what you might get for your perks. Now, I don't know if that's always true because I mostly book direct, but you know, that's typically how it works. Let's see, anything else that's interesting there? No, I think that's just, it hasn't showed up on my app just yet, on my Uber app, but I'm looking forward to seeing how this works because a lot of times if I'm booking for work, I don't need all the perks from, you know, my status at whatever hotel chain. And usually the status doesn't get you much anyway. And the points are like, okay, whatever. So I think that's a really, could be a big win for a lot of people. So check it out inside Uber. Now you can book hotels. Let's go to Chime in Sherman Oaks, 888-RICH-101, 888-742-4101. Chime, you're on with Rich.
1: Wonderful. Second time caller. Hi, Rich.
0: Hi.
1: Before I get to my main topic, I just want to let you know that when I visit your site in a Linux text browser, I get a 522 error or something about Cloudflare or something. It's like...
0: Oh, wow.
1: Okay. Yeah, I know.
0: I'll look into that. It says, well,
1: some of us who are blind like to use Linux or text browsers like Lynx, L-Y-N-X.
0: Okay, interesting. Yeah. I'll look into that.
1: The other thing is that back on October 28th, CNN launched a subscription service, which luckily I get authenticated through DirecTV. That isn't the issue. The issue is that no matter which connected TV, Google, Streamer, Roku, Amazon Fire, none of them have accessibility on this particular app. I've tried everything I could think of to contact CNN or developers or somebody. Phone numbers listed on their website, nothing. And I don't really feel like waiting until Paramount acquires them for them to change it later this year.
0: Probably not going to get better. So what are you trying to get? What type of feature are you looking for?
1: Okay, so like, for example, on the Roku,
0: yeah.
1: When I launched the app, the Roku screen reader, which is actually pretty bad, actually, but I mean, it does work. It says, launching CNN, and it says nothing else, nothing. You can't, you try, you go up and down with the arrows, whatever, you hear nothing. The only thing, if you're lucky enough to land on one of the feeds of CNN or CNN International or whatever, it will start playing. But you get no navigation whatsoever.
0: Right. So even though you're moving the pointer on the screen, it's not reading you what those buttons do?
1: Exactly. And that's on all three connected, Amazon, Google, and the Roku. It's the same thing. And I called Amazon, and they said, oh, we don't know who the developer is.
0: They don't know. I just looked it up. I've got it right here. It's... there's someone contacting you. There's an email for closed captioning.
1: I tried that.
0: Okay, the IP closed captioning.
1: I tried that. I tried calling.
0: Yeah.
1: The phone number listed on there with a Kathy somebody or other who's the contact for that.
0: Yeah.
1: That number is always busy.
0: Always busy. Okay. Well, this should be so here's the deal. I talked to Amazon a couple of weeks ago at the CSUN Assistive Tech Conference.
1: Mm-hmm.
0: So I do know that they do have people that work on this, but you're right. It's like this has to be that something that the app developer codes in so that it works with the accessibility features built into these streaming services or these, you know, these platforms. So that's the problem. And it sounds like, and I'll be completely honest, I think because they're in the process of being acquired, that my understanding that they're CNN is part of what they're going to become part of Paramount?
1: Well, maybe.
0: Okay.
1: We'll
0: I'm not up on that one. Interesting.
1: But I mean, even before when CNN had a streaming thing called CNN Plus, it was the same thing. It's the same platform.
0: Hmm. Interesting.
1: But it didn't work.
0: Yeah.
1: And I've tried looking to contact CNN announcers, you know, that I thought, well, maybe they could pass it along or something. You can't, and of course, I don't have social media in Linux, in a command line setup. So I don't know what would happen if I had a graphical, if I could reach out to somebody. But.
0: Well, that is frustrating. I would say tell me about an app that works well. I've got less than a minute. Tell me about an app that works well. And I guess just the idea is that just getting this out there, maybe we'll hear from someone that says,
1: I'm just trying to think. Yeah. Al Jazeera works fine. I watch their news. I don't always agree with their content, you know, but I like what they do. TRT World, YouTube.
0: Okay, so there are apps that actually do this right.
1: Oh, yeah. Okay. Oh, yeah, definitely. But there are also ones that do it wrong.
0: And these people, you know, these app developers, I understand that they're doing a lot and there's a lot of different platforms out there, but they may not realize just how important these features are to someone like you, Chime. And so I do know that from talking to some of these companies, there is much more emphasis on this sort of thing these days than there ever was. So I think that's a good thing. Hopefully someone from this app will hear this and get things fixed. Thanks for the call today, Chime. More Rich on Tech right after this. 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

0: News. I'm Jamal Osman. Here's what's happening. President Trump announced today what he calls Project Freedom, an effort to reopen the Strait of Hormuz. Posted on Truth Social that countries from all over the world have asked the U.S. to help free their ships from the strait. He said, quote, "For the good of Iran, the Middle East, and the United States, we have told these countries that we will guide their ships safely out of these restricted waterways." Meantime, the Senate has banned its own members from using prediction markets.
1: Americans are paying more for groceries, more for rent, more for gas. They did not send us to Washington to bet and make money on their problems. They sent us to fix their problems.
0: This comes after a service member used classified information to make a bet. 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
1: What's happening, fellow sports fans? It's Andy West, and I'm here to take you on a journey back to this week in sports history. We'll start off way back in 1936. Joe DiMaggio made his major league debut for the New York Yankees, had three hits in a 14-5 victory over the St. Louis Browns. This week in 1939, Lou Gehrig of the New York Yankees does not play against the Detroit Tigers at Briggs Stadium, ending his streak of 2,130 consecutive games played. This week in 1961, ABC TV debuts ABC's Wide World of Sports, hosted by Jim McKay. This week in 1991, Nolan Ryan pitches his seventh no-hitter in a 3-0 victory over the Blue Jays. Ryan faces 29 batters, striking out 16 and walking 2. This week in 2002, Mike Cameron hits 4 home runs and comes close to a record-setting 5th in leading the Mariners to a 15-4 victory over the White Sox. Cameron and Brett Boone become the first teammates to both hit 2 home runs in the same inning. And this week in 2022, in the final pick of the NFL Draft, the San Francisco 49ers select Brock Purdy of Iowa State, making him what is generally referred to as Mr. Irrelevant. Purdy would not fit into the typical mold of a player picked last in the draft, quickly rising to a starter for the 49ers and leading them to a Super Bowl.
0: And that's just some of what happened this week in sports history. The Weekend Sports Time Capsule on iHeartRadio.
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0: Welcome back to Rich on Tech. Rich DeMuro here, hanging out with you, talking technology. 888-RICH-101, 888-742-4101. Got lots to talk about on the show. We'll take some of your calls, some of your emails, talk about the tech news of the week. Got a list of so many things every week. We're going to talk about the new airline battery rules. Do you see that Spirit Airlines? No more. No more Spirit Airlines. Just gone. They canceled all their flights. I mean, so many people probably impacted, just scrambling, you know, because of that. So not fun when that happens. I'm trying to think of all the airlines that have gone out of business since I've been around. There's been a lot over the years. But that one was kind of a quick one. It was just like overnight, boom, we're done. We're canceling our flights. So if you do have, I'm not just complaining here about that. If you do have a ticket on Spirit, some information to know. Other airlines. So first off, if you booked a ticket direct, you're going to be getting an automatic refund from Spirit. So hopefully that will happen automatically. If you book through a third party like Expedia or something like that, you will have to contact them to get your refund. But the other airlines are kind of helping, pitching in to help. I don't know how much help this is going to be, but United is giving, is offering stranded Spirit passengers price capped replacement flights, mostly $200 up to $300 for 2 weeks within with proof of booking. American, similar, offering rescue fares on overlapping Spirit routes and putting bigger planes and adding flights where possible. Delta, reduced non-refundable rescue fares for 5 days across Spirit markets. Let's see, Southwest airport only. So you got to go to the airport to get these. That's interesting. Airport only discounted fares, about $200 to $400 based on distance through May 6th on overlapping routes, plus a status match for Spirit Elite. Spirit had an elite program? You could be Spirit Elite? Wow. I know they had those big front seats. I booked my dad a Spirit flight and he missed it. He actually missed his flight. Yes, there are still people that miss flights. I said, Dad, I booked you like the big front seat. He's like, well, we were not in that because we missed our flight. Thanks. JetBlue, $99 rescue fares for stranded Spirit passengers with caps up to $299, expanding flights in key markets like Fort Lauderdale. So that's on my Facebook page, facebook.com/richontech. Let's go to Bill in Little Rock. Bill, I hope you didn't have a Spirit flight planned, did you?
1: No.
0: Okay, well, you're good then. What can I help you with?
1: Text messages. When you open them up and it's got that blue link to it.
0: Okay.
1: So as long as you don't press on that link, you're good. As far as spam and...
0: Yes, typically.
1: Yeah, they're...
0: Typically, yes. You're talking iPhone, I'm guessing?
1: Yeah.
0: Yeah. So the iPhone, if it suspects that the message is spammy or scammy, it will not, that the link will actually not highlight in blue. So you have a little bit of protection there that is not foolproof. Don't email, don't send me the angry emails, not you, Bill, but the rest, you know. It's not foolproof, but if Apple determines that it's a spammy message, it does not highlight the link in blue. So that's one little line of defense. And also, you know, you have to remember the way the iPhone is architected, there's not really, now this is going to get a little bit technical, but so actually the main way that people get into the iPhone, like and hack it is through text messages historically. It's because they find some sort of exploit and they figure out a way to send you a message and you click the link and it installs something on your phone. So, but that is very, very, very rare, like very, very rare. For most people, you're going to be just fine. Now, I would say just the thing to be worried about is really when you click those links, if it's a phishing website. And in that case, you don't really, unless you're using the Chrome web browser, Safari does a little bit, but Chrome does a really good job at scanning those links and making sure that they're not going to get you into a phishing situation. I'm just looking to see if there's any options inside messages. Let me just go into the settings here. Let's see. Screen text message filter. So you can, yeah. So I would just say in general, you're probably going to be fine. Like, just them sending you that message is not going to like hack you most 99.999% of the time. And so that's it. So are you getting a lot of, what do you get? Are you getting like a lot of spam messages or what, Bill?
1: Yes.
0: Okay.
1: I get a lot of crap on it, and some of them are, seem legitimate, and I'll open up the message, but I don't click on that blue highlighted link.
0: Right. Now, do you have the spam filter turned on for the messages or no?
1: No, I don't know how this phone works.
0: Well, there is, if you go into your settings on the iPhone, you go into settings, you scroll all the way down to the bottom. They don't make these easy to find. You tap apps, and then you scroll all the way to the middle, to the M's, where it says messages. You can find the settings for messages, and you can look in there, and it will tell you, there's a toggle for text message filter. You can turn that on, and then there's filter spam. And so that will cut down on a lot of those spam messages that you get. But again, if Apple determines that it's spam, like I'm looking at a message right now that's from Amazon, and yes, I can tap the blue link. But if I look at a message that it has decided is spam, the link is not in blue. You actually, and this is why, this is another thing to be on the lookout for. This is why spammers have gotten, and scammers have gotten very sophisticated. They say, please reply Y to activate this message. And so when you interact with a message, all of a sudden the links turn blue on an iPhone. And the reason for that is because they say, okay, well, now you've determined that this is something you want to interact with. Now we're going to activate those links. But again, just activating those links is not really going to harm you. It's more what you do with that link. And so that's when you have to be on guard, is when you click that link, if it's from your bank or anything like that. You know, banks and stuff usually don't send links because they know that these scammers are doing the same thing. So they try to, it's just very tricky. You just have to really look at all the signals from the message. And that's the return sender, how it's come in, the messaging, everything. Like one of these messages in my spam is actually for my rental car, and it went to the spam filter. But I can tell it's a legitimate message, and it's not necessarily a spam message. So that's what to look out for, Bill. Thanks for the call today. Appreciate it. 888-RICH-101, 888-742-4101. I'm going to see if I have... I'm going to mention this for my L.A. listeners. This is a big deal in L.A. Fubo, you know the streaming service, Fubo? They now have Sportsnet LA, so you can stream the Dodgers without cable. This is a brand new option. Fubo has added Spectrum Sportsnet LA. This is the channel that carries most Dodgers games, and this is brand new for the 2026 season. Why is this a big deal? You know, if you watch sports, they all have their own channels now, and they're usually... exclusive to some sort of carrier or platform because, you know, they make money on this stuff. So Sportsnet LA has been one of the hardest channels to get because it's been locked behind traditional cable, mostly Spectrum. And then they kind of open it up. They've got it. I think it's on DirecTV as well. But with this deal now, Fubo now streams local Dodgers games, over 140 regular games, plus pre-show and post-game shows, only in the Southern California market. So if you live outside Southern California, you're not going to get this. You don't have access. This doesn't mean every single Dodgers game. Some are still national broadcasts that are on like ESPN, Fox, or Apple TV+. I know. It's so confusing for sports now. It really, really is. You have to figure out where it's playing and if you have access to where it's playing. But Fubo base plan, this is like full on cable. So you're getting like 200 channels, not just this Sportsnet. $73 a month, $74 a month. The first month is about $50. But I got an email. Let's see. I got to find where that email came in from. Fubo mentioned, let's see, where is it here? Dave. Dave wrote me. I want to thank you for your information on Fubo now being able to broadcast the Dodgers. You basically saved me $150 a month because of this information. So he probably had some big old package from either DirecTV or Spectrum that he was paying a ton of money for. Now he could pay, you know, it's still expensive, $74 a month, but you're getting all your cable included and DVR and all that stuff. And, you know, you can cut the cord. You still need the internet, people realize, you know, if you're trying to cut the cord and get rid of your cable package, keep in mind you probably need to keep that internet. You need internet to access Netflix, Paramount Plus, YouTube TV, Fubo, all these streaming services. You have to have a base internet to get them. It doesn't just magically appear on your Fire TV stick or your Roku or your Apple TV. You need a way to get that programming. And that is the cable. And the cable companies know this, which is why they charge a lot for cable. I think I'm up to, every month it just keeps going up. I think I'm up to $105 a month now for my internet. I love it. It's good, but it's expensive. And by the way, when I first started, it was probably, I don't know, $60 a month. I mean, it just keeps going up. But I know, I get it. We all need it. And that's where we're getting our stuff from. 888-RICH-101, 888-742-4101. If you're on the website, it's richontech.tv. I've got all the show notes there. 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Coming up, we'll take more of your calls. And I'll talk those airline battery rules so you know what you can bring on and what you can't. Coming up right here on Rich on Tech.

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9: A much sunnier and drier end of the weekend. Hi, everyone. Storm teammate meteorologist Scott Gagliardi here. We'll see skies clear overnight and temperatures falling back into the 30s to near 40, so quite chilly. Even a few frost advisories for some inland towns. On your Sunday, lots of sunshine, a bit breezy with a few afternoon clouds. Get the latest updates on the News 8 app.
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0: Welcome back to Rich on Tech. Rich DeMuro here, hanging out with you, talking technology. 888-RICH-101-888-742-4101. You might have heard that airlines are tightening their rules on portable chargers, known as power banks, you know, those little portable batteries. So here's what you need to know. I get a lot of questions about this. People say, Rich, what can I bring on board? What can I pack in my carry-on? You know, they say no lithium-ion batteries. Does that mean I can't have an AirTag in my luggage? No, that's not what that means. They're really looking for, in your checked baggage, they don't want loose lithium-ion batteries, and that includes the portable batteries. But that's really what they're looking for. And so I would just be upfront with the person when you're checking in your luggage to say, here's what I have. If you're questioning it, right? Like, don't just throw stuff in there and say, no, I have no battery in there. Like, if you do, tell them. Most of the time, it's fine. I travel with so many gadgets and I've never had a problem. But the big change when it comes to portable chargers for your carry-ons is that most airlines are limiting you, okay? Most of them are limiting you to just two of those portable chargers, and they have to be 100 watt hours or less. And that's a little confusing because most of the chargers are rated in milliamp hours. So you have to do the conversion. And so 100 watt hours, let's see, 100 watt hours to milliamp hours is going to be about maybe, yeah, well, see, this is the problem. It's all about the voltage, but you're going to be fine. If you have a standard power bank that's about 20,000 milliamp hours, which is what I'd recommend for, you know, travel, you're going to be fine. So if you have one of those standard power banks, you're going to be no problem. The other thing is that they want you to keep them visible and within reach at all times. So they don't want you to put these in the overhead bins anymore. And they also don't want you to recharge your portable charger on the plane. So even if you could plug it in, they don't want you to do that. Why? It's because every single person has one of these now on the plane. And when you have that many people with them, there's bound to be an issue. And, you know, it could be a fire, could be, you know, you drop them, could be short circuiting. A lot of these things are cheap. People buy off brands. They're not perfect. So you just have to be very aware of these rules. Bottom line, make sure if you have one of these portable batteries, bring it in your carry-on, keep it within reach, make sure it's not, you know, over the size limit, don't recharge it on the plane. A 20,000 milliamp hour battery bank is just fine. And all the rules, I kind of went through all the different airlines, they really spell out their rules. American is the strictest. They have that new policy that just started. They're the strictest. Southwest is pretty strict. I mean, they all are slightly different, but I linked them all up on my website, richontech.tv. I'll put that in the show notes so you can see exactly what you need to know. But yes, an AirTag, some sort of portable tracker in your luggage, just fine. No problem there. Let's go to Barbara, line two. You're on with Rich.
1: Hello. I love your show. I always learn something. I have a small ukulele band.
0: Wow.
1: About eight people. And we have all of our songs on Google a Google Drive. So I send that link out to my people, and we have several hundred songs in there. My question is there any way that when we show our songs on our iPads, and we all use iPads, can we write on our music? Right now we cannot. And when we meet each other, we say, oh, right there, I wish it were a different chord, or something like that. And if we could write on our screens with our magic pencils, our iPad pencil, we could all have music that matched. I need your help.
0: So you're saying you want to change what it says in real time. You want to write on that page. Like, so are these saved as PDFs? How are they saved?
1: Yes, they are.
0: Okay. And you want to be able to write, let's say you're at your gig, you mm-hmm. want to write on your iPad, and you want that to show up on everyone else's instantly?
1: I know that might be difficult, but if each of us could pick up our own pens and write on them, but yes, ideally it would be that. But if we all have to buy OnSong, which is the only one I know that might do that to the other members, it's too pricey.
0: Okay. And which one is that called? That's called OnSong?
1: Yes. I have OnSong on my iPad, and I can write on my music, but my other people can't see it because they don't have that
0: right.
1: program.
0: Well, can you export it once you write on it?
1: No, it doesn't save it to do that.
0: It doesn't save it. Interesting.
1: It saves it on my iPad, right. But it doesn't save it if I hit it and say send. What I'm doing so far is I send myself an email of that song, open it in my email, I can write on it, then I can send it back to OnSong, and then I can send it out, which is a pretty big pain in the neck.
0: Yeah, that's a lot of steps. Well, I'm looking at this app called StaffPad. Have you heard of that one?
1: I have not. Would you spell it for me? I didn't understand you.
0: StaffPad.
1: Oh, staff.
0: Yeah.
1: Pad.
0: Yeah, and that one looks like it might be exactly what you need.
1: I
0: don't know if it's going to sync, but it looks like I'm looking at some of the documentation here, and it looks like you can, you know, export these things if you need to. It looks pretty full featured. Let's put it that way. So I would check that out.
1: I will. Some people have talked about a thing called Fourscore, but I don't even know how that's spelled.
0: Okay. Fourscore. I mean, this is the thing about apps like this. Okay. It's like basically, it's one of those things where you just have to kind of download it and try it and see if it works for exactly what you're talking, because they're all going to do different things. Now, this one, the Fourscore, does say it supports Apple Pencil, but again, you would need it where it would mirror what you're saying or what you're writing on a different device. So I would check out, I'm going to link all these up that I found. I found StaffPad. There's one called Fender Studio, which, you know, it says it syncs to your preferred cloud, which is good, or between applications. So that's kind of nice. But I think you could do what you're talking about. I'd also upload or download the Google Drive app to your iPad, and you can upload directly to there. That might be a lot easier than just emailing yourself. Thanks for the call, Barbara. Sounds like a cool gig. More Rich on Tech right after this.
2: News. I'm Jamal Osman. Here's what's happening. President Trump announced today what he calls Project Freedom, an effort to reopen the Strait of Hormuz. Posted on Truth Social that countries from all over the world have asked the U.S. to help free their ships from the strait. He said, quote, "For the good of Iran, the Middle East, and the United States, we have told these countries that we will guide their ships safely out of these restricted waterways." Meantime, the Senate has banned its own members from using prediction markets.
3: Americans are paying more for groceries, more for rent, more for gas. They did not send us to Washington to bet and make money on their problems. They sent us to fix their problems.
2: This comes after a service member used classified information to make a bet. 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

0: forward to December, Bob Marley and the Wailers released their live album recorded at two concerts in London in July. And Paul Simon has a number one album with Still Crazy After All These Years. The album produces four top 10 hits.
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0: Welcome back to Rich on Tech. Rich DeMuro here, hanging out with you, talking technology. Just thinking more about Barbara's question. She wanted to be able to write on her music on the iPad and then have that information kind of mirrored over to her colleagues. And she's like emailing herself PDFs and stuff like that. But she said she used Google Drive. So there's a Files app on the iPhone that's actually pretty handy. So, I mean, that's one way of doing it. Instead of using the Google Drive app, you can just use Files, and that's going to be more included. But also, I'm trying to see if, like Dropbox and a couple others, like integrate directly into the Files app. I got to see if Drive does that as well, because that'd be an easier way to just upload right through there, and then you can share it. Right now, she's like emailing herself everything. It was like kind of a not very simple. All right, let's... And I put the links on the website, richontech.tv, with all the apps that we talked about. Let's bring on Jimmy Doheny from one of my favorite websites. I refer to it often, not only on this show, but also in my everyday life, looking for those promo codes. How many times have you searched online where you're looking and looking and trying and trying and none of them work? Well, I will tell you, in my experience, if Simply Codes has a site and it's up at the top, it's probably going to work. I don't know how they do it. I guess we're going to find out. Thanks for joining me, Jimmy.
1: Awesome. Thanks for having me, Rick.
0: So do you know that your site is better than most?
1: We like to believe we are. And that really kind of ties into all the work we do around verifying coupon codes. Just really built around that core idea of a code you can't trust, it's basically worthless.
0: Yeah.
1: So, I mean, I don't, you've probably seen this, but tons and tons of codes out there. When you try them, they're expired. So that really kind of goes back into all the data where we've actually found about 1 in 4 codes are expired. And that's what we built is really this multi-layered system to help us break that and help us really deliver the best codes to shoppers.
0: So give me some background on these codes. Why are there so many websites that purport to have codes? I mean, I'm guessing I know the answer. It's all because of the referral traffic, right? But like these websites, they say, oh, we've got a code for this, and you click it. And of course it doesn't work, but what, they get a little commission off whatever you buy or something?
1: Yeah, that's really the core business model. It's not always intentional on those coupon sites' behalf. You know, coupons are a really difficult challenge. They have a short shelf life, and really to invest in heavily testing coupons, making sure they're still working. They may have been working a day ago, but they expired. And a lot of these platforms out there, they just don't have the capabilities to regularly test codes every single day, make sure they're still working, make sure you have the correct restrictions. Because sometimes a code that doesn't work for your cart may work for my cart. And so that's really what drills down into how do you have the best codes with the deepest data just to deliver that to users.
0: And so you've got 545,000 stores. Every code is verified. And then, so how are you doing this differently? Like, how did you approach this differently where you're figuring out that these verified codes actually work?
1: Yeah, that's something that we've built over the past few years. It's really this multi-layer system. So we're testing with our AI agents. We have real shopper feedback flowing into our platform, giving us feedback on codes every day. As well, we have a whole community of humans actually testing codes. So all in all, we're testing about 200,000 codes every single day, taking down ones that stopped working, pushing ones up that are still working, or even just live updating all their data. And so that pure volume is really what allows us to maintain really that accurate database.
0: And what I love, the website is simplycodes.com, by the way. What I love about it is when you go to like one of the storefronts, there's not just the codes, but there's so much like nerdy information. And that's why I knew you guys were legit, because you don't just have all this info like randomly. Like you've got like you got like your savings intelligence, you've got your top savings hacks, you've got similar deals. Then you've got all the codes below that.

0: the savings nerds or what?
1: We definitely are savings nerds. I mean, just here at Simply Codes, we're all about making online shopping just easier. We're shoppers ourselves, and that frustration of adding all these products to your cart, trying to find a working code, it was frustrating. And that's what's really has led us to bringing all this data to the forefront and just helping consumers make a better decision when shopping. And if it comes down to that first code you copy works, that's the ultimate result that we're always looking for. And so that's what bleeds into all that data. And it's hard to do. It's hard to say, hey, we have a ton of data behind every single code. How do you package that up so that it's not overwhelming to the consumer, but still gives them enough data to be confident in here's what this code means? And even little things like that screenshot down below, there are a lot of stores where their checkout, they almost hide the coupon box. So the more that we can help educate consumers on the best ways to save, how to save, even diving into things like gated coupon offers nowadays, how do you activate those offers? That's the best that we
0: What does
1: can do.
0: that mean? What's a gated? Is that like somehow hidden or something? What does that mean?
1: Yeah, gated offers, it's a fairly broad range of meanings, but essentially there's some sort of requirement that you need to hit to in order to get that offer for your cart. A lot of times that may mean signing up for the brand's newsletter, joining their loyalty program, downloading their app. And that's actually something that tons of brands now, they're hiding these coupons behind their app. So when you download it, that's where you find a code that is nowhere available nowhere else online. But even gated offers like signing up for their text messages, that's a big trend that we've seen more and more brands leaning into. And so the brands really they still want you to buy, and they want to help you save money. They're just being a little bit more deliberate in really who gets the best price.
0: And are most of these, I mean, so some companies, they do the thing where like the code will be right on the homepage, right? It'll be like save 30, whatever. But a lot of these, it's like some of them are tough to find. And a lot of it's through like influencers or like through like some sort of advertisement. And how do you know you're getting the best deal, I guess, is the end game there?
1: Yeah, so that really comes down to really how you search as a consumer. Absolutely, a lot of brands do a great job of showing at least one, the most relevant offers on their homepage. Influencers is something that obviously it's ever. I see that on my social media feed. One interesting thing with influencer codes is they're actually getting worse for consumers, meaning the average discount has been declining since the data we have back in 2022. The average was around 19% off that you would get from an influencer. Now in 2025, that's actually down to about 15%. So really, it's something that brands are still heavily leaning into influencers, though the average discount you're getting from them has gone down a little bit. And when we broke that data down even further, the codes that you're finding outside of influencers on a verified coupon platform by joining these kind of gated platforms with these brands, that's where you'll actually get a little bit better of a discount. And so spending an extra 30 seconds just to really research around before you make that purchase can really help you save a lot of money.
0: It feels so good when you pop in that code and it just lights up and it's like, ding, you got it. You get some sort of discount. I don't care what the discount is. If I'm shopping online, and my wife gives me such a hard time about this because I will spend a half an hour looking for a code if I can't. Now, I will tell you, like I said, my biggest secret is simplycodes.com. I will go there 99% of the time, it works and it's easy to find. But there are some things that are a little bit trickier, and it takes a couple minutes to like look around and find something. But I always want to find something. And I always come from the, I guess this is my question for you. If there is a promo code like option on the site, is there guaranteed to be a promo code, or is that just, sometimes it's just coded into the system?
1: So a lot of brands will almost always have that coupon code box available there. There are a lot of brands that they may not have an active code at that time. So what one brand in particular that I'm really fond of, Nike, they regularly have a code now about once a quarter. They'll have an actual coupon, but that box will always be living in checkout, which I agree with you. If I see that when I'm checking out, I'm going on that hunt. I'm trying to find some way to save money. And even if it's just a couple percent or a couple dollars, that reward you get from entering that code, having that light up and say you saved money, that's really rewarding. And so actually what I've started

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0: Welcome back to Rich on Tech. Not sure if you've noticed the bumper music today is all kind of inspired by big movies. These were featured in movies. We watched Kindergarten Cop last night with the kids. You know, it is tough with a family of four to find a movie that everyone can agree on, right? You've got a kid that's like more of a teenager. You've got a younger child. You got my wife who wants like a comedy. She doesn't like action. And then, or romantic comedy would be her ideal. Then you've got me who, you know, I like a wide swath, but a good raunchy comedy. I always love when I say something and Bobo just looks like, wait, what? But like my friend, Brian Bishop, Bald Brian, he had a recommendation on his newsletter this week. Let's see. What is his newsletter? Bald Brian newsletter. Got to remember what it's called. Oh, Baldywood. How could I forget that? Baldywood. But yeah, he had a recommendation for this movie called, let's see, was it? Oh my gosh, how do I access this? Come on, Brian, where is it? Funniest movie I've seen in years. And it was called Pizza Movie. And it's on Hulu. And he said it's really funny. But fair warning, this movie's not for everyone. So anyway, that's the kind of movie that intrigues me. I'm like, oh, it looks funny. It's a kid from Stranger Things. And it looks great. Like, that's a movie I want to watch. It's R-rated college comedy. So I'm like, okay, cool. That sounds great. But of course, my kids can't watch that. My wife may or may not like that kind of humor. So my point is, we ended up watching Kindergarten Cop. It was a crowd pleaser. Ivan Reitman. I mean, it's, you know, how could you go wrong? He's done a bunch. I mean, the sad part is about watching old movies is that I just look at everyone in that movie. I'm like, oh my God, they're dead. They're, you know, 90 now. They're no longer act. You know, it's just one, like, it's just wild. Or the kid in the movie is now like 50. It's just, anyway. What was my point with all that? I don't know.
1: Makes you feel old, don't it?
0: Makes me feel old. I mean, I don't remember Kindergarten Cop as a kid. I don't, what year did that movie come out? Probably the 90s, right?
1: It was the 90s. I mean, Arnold Schwarzenegger was young and actually buff.
0: Yeah. Oh, dude, the guy was so buff. Like, they did one shot of him where you saw like his biceps. And it's just like, whoa, that guy was built. Okay, I don't know what my point of all that was. But anyway, let's see, what else? Microsoft says you do not need antivirus. Wait, what? Microsoft finally is saying what a lot of people like myself have been saying for a while. The built-in antivirus on Windows 11 is now enough protection for your PC. This is wild. They did a whole blog post about it. I will link it up on my website so you can read it. RichOnTech.tv. By the way, this is episode 172. So if you want to find the show notes, it'll all be there. Their built-in system is called Microsoft Defender. It comes pre-installed. Most of it is turned on by default, and it runs in the background. And it's not just basic antivirus, because if you're paying for antivirus, a lot of it, there's a delineation, free versus paid. Sometimes it may not be scanning files in real time. Microsoft does. They check apps before they run, and it uses, you know, the cloud to spot new stuff as it emerges and like send that info to your computer. Then they've got Smart Screen, which warns you about risky websites and downloads. And then they've got ransomware protection that locks down your important folders. So these are all things that are built in. Microsoft says if you put these on and you don't disable them, that will cover most everyday threats without extra software. That is a big claim. Here's the key piece of advice from Microsoft. Don't run more than one antivirus at a time. So if you're running third party, you should probably turn off the built-in stuff. If you're running the built-in, you probably shouldn't have third party because that will slow down your system. So many of these people that are running antivirus, their computers like slowed to a halt. And they're like, why? Well, you're running this program that's not coded very well. This is a pretty big shift because, you know, we know Windows as a system that like you have to protect. And now it's a little bit of a paradigm shift for that protection to be built in. But not everyone agrees you should ditch your antivirus software completely. Some experts are saying if you have a specific situation, like you share your computer with a bunch of people, you manage multiple devices, you want other features that are built in, like identity theft, VPNs, parental controls, you know, your antivirus software may offer those as well. Let's see what else. But yeah, I mean, the main thing here is that all these operating systems are taking a cue from Apple. And with the iPhone, iPhone is the most locked down system you can have. You cannot figure out how to install an app on that system outside of the App Store. Most people can't. And that's the way most of these other operating systems are getting, like anything like Chromebooks, all these operating systems are getting where it's like tougher to kind of put third-party stuff on there because it keeps them safe. So I think if your takeaway here is that you want to go to your Windows computer, go to that little search bar. And by the way, this is mostly for Windows 11. Windows 10, you know, that's going out of style. It's probably not as up to date as Windows 11. So I would say this probably applies to Windows 11 only. But go to your little search, type in Windows security, and you'll see there's a whole bunch. It says virus and threat protection, account protection, firewall, app and browser control, device security. Tap every one of those. Make sure they have a green dot. Make sure they have a green check mark. That means they're turned on. My app and browser control was not turned on. I had to turn that on. Device security. Make sure that's turned on. And then there's one more place you want to look. Controlled folder access. This is for ransomware. So type in ransomware protection and make sure that is toggled on. And if you toggle that on, it'll make it tougher for some of these random programs to get access to your core files. Obviously, read the blog post before you make any changes to your computer or ditch anything, because everyone's situation is different. But I've been saying this for a while. What's built into Windows is probably enough. The bigger threats these days are really phishing emails and texts and bad websites. So be careful out there. RichOnTech.tv, episode 172 for the notes on that. Coming up, we'll take more of your calls at 888-RICH-101, 888-742-4101.
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0: News. I'm Kathleen Maloney. President Trump announcing a project will start tomorrow aimed at helping stranded ships that are neutral and innocent leave the Strait of Hormuz.
1: The ship movement is merely meant to free up people, companies, and countries that have done absolutely nothing wrong. They are victims of this circumstance.
0: Fox's Alex Hogan says the U.S. will guide ships safely out of the restricted waterway. Two U.S. service members go missing during annual multinational military exercises in Morocco.
2: The search is ongoing, involving ground, air, and maritime resources, including mountaineers and divers. It happened near the Cap Draw training area near the city of Tantan, close to the Atlantic Ocean.
0: Fox's Stephanie Bennett. An investigation is underway to determine what happened. I'm Kathleen Maloney. This is Fox News.
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0: The Beatles released the Phil Spector-produced album Let It Be. It generates three number one hits, Get Back, Let It Be, and their final number one, The Long and Winding Road. The Kinks song Lola, about a romantic encounter with a transvestite, makes number two UK and number nine US. In July, the Stooges released their second album on Elektra Records, Fun House. And British band Mungo Jerry are number one in the UK, number three in the US with the single In the Summertime.
1: Have a drink, have a drive, go out and see what you can find.
0: In August, Eric Clapton releases his first solo album and scores a top 20 hit with his cover of J.J. Cale's After Midnight. Neil Diamond scores his first number one with Cracklin' Rosie. September of 1970, Neil Young has a top 10 album with After the Gold Rush. War, an anti-war protest song by Edwin Starr, tops the charts.
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0: Welcome back to Rich on Tech. Rich DeMuro here, hanging out with you, talking technology. 888-RICH-101-888-742-4101. I'm always concerned with giving out the number this late in the show because we're already slammed. And, you know, I don't know. How much more can we handle? You know what I'm saying? I mean, I guess it's a good problem to have, but I still have like 1,000 stories to get through, 100 emails from you this week. Let me do one from Gianetta in Florida. My son is in prison and he says you're great. He listens every Saturday and has other people listening too. I'm 78 with arthritis and I can't drive anymore, but I'd love to be able to go shopping on my own again like I did for 60 years. Are there any cars that fully drive themselves so I can just sit and go where I need? And are any of them affordable? Well, first off, thank you to your son and his friends listening from jail. That's very special. Here's the deal with self-driving cars. So there's really not, I mean, there. Look, the easy answer is a Tesla, and it does have self-driving. But the thing is, and they're probably the most advanced in that area when it comes to something a consumer can purchase. But here's the thing. You still have to pay attention, and you still have to take over, and it's not perfect. So I use it on a daily basis to drive me around, but it's not like you, I mean, it has actually gotten to the place where you can push a button from your driveway and it will back out of your driveway, drive you wherever you want, and almost pretty much park where you need to park. But is it like you would still have to be able to drive? Like it's not in a place where we're at the level where it's fully autonomous. So that's number one. If you want something fully autonomous, you'd have to go to a ride service like Waymo, where the car does drive itself and you sit in the back like a passenger. I don't know if that's available where you live, but that's an option. Zooks is also an option, where that's the same thing, but also not in a lot of places. But why not just use Uber or Lyft? There you go. Just call an Uber or Lyft. You'll have an actual human driver, and they will bring you wherever you need to go. And that's probably the easiest thing at this point. So you don't need to pay. I mean, yeah, you said, if are any of them affordable? None of those things I mentioned are the Zooks and the Waymo may be affordable, but those are per ride. Tesla, you got to buy a whole new car to get that. So I would say, bottom line, Uber, Lyft, they'll pick you up, they'll drop you off, and if you talk to them nicely, they may even help you with your luggage, your stuff. I don't know. That's what I'd recommend. All right, let's try a call real quick here because I've got so much. Let's see. Let's go to Debbie in Wisconsin. You're on with Rich.
1: Hi, Rich. How are you?
0: I'm doing well. What's up?
1: Thank you. Well, I have a dilemma. I told Kim in the beginning about I have voicemails from my loved one passed away. And I would save voicemails, purposely save them on my phone.
0: Yes, of
1: course.
0: They're
1: important. But after 30 days, if I don't resave those voicemails, they get automatically erased. But then I had remembered about virtual voicemail, which I pick and choose what to delete there, because it also will save every voicemail I have, you know, through regular voicemail. And I'm like, I don't want this junk stuff here in virtual. I just want to save what's important to me, or dear, or funny, or whatever.
0: Sure.
1: But I only did that purposely saved with three from my love instead. So I'm just wondering if there's a way I could get the voicemails that I had saved previously that were automatically deleted back.
0: How long ago was this?
1: Oh, boy. I mean, he passed away. It'd be a year and a half.
0: Oh, I'm sorry.
1: But thanks. Me too, but it's cool. He's in a good place.
0: He's
1: so proud of me for me calling. Oh, my gosh. You have no idea.
0: Oh.
1: He would listen. I think he goes, Deb, call, would you? Call Rich on tech.
0: Oh, my gosh. Wow. That means a lot to me. Well,
1: thanks.
0: Here's the deal. I mean, a year and a half, well, these voicemails, were these voicemails saved through your carrier? Like, was this like a AT&T, Verizon, T-Mobile, something like that?
1: Well, I was buying the Boost phone Boost Mobile.
0: So,
1: yeah, and I was just resaving them. I remember usually, you know, but they didn't get as important until I knew he was sick, and that's like,
0: right.
1: And so I think if it is what it is, but I heard you just ask Rich. How do you know if you don't ask?
0: It probably
1: just listen to that. You don't know if you don't ask.
0: 100%. And they're probably gone. I will say that. But now, do you have an iPhone? Do you have an Android? What do you have?
1: An Android.
0: Okay, so you have an Android.
1: Behind the times, I'm sort of technology illiterate.
0: Okay, so but you've got the visual voicemail app. So when you go on there, is there like a deleted folder or anything like that that you can find on there? Have you looked? You've poked around the app enough to know that they're not lingering anywhere.
1: Yes, and I'm wondering if there is an app, because I think it's automatically built into my phone.
0: Okay.
1: I could pay for premium, but I don't. And I think they even delete. I can re-poke, but it's,
0: okay.
1: But
0: well,
1: it's been
0: yeah.
1: a while.
0: It depends on the provider. Depends on the cell company. Some of them do charge for visual voicemail, and you could download an app. But I would check with Boost, see if there's an app that you can download, see if that has some of these old messages in there, if you can download that. And then also, I would call them and just ask them, say, hey, look, I'm trying to retrieve some of these old voicemails. I know it's a long shot, but I'm just curious if you keep them on your servers or anything like that. And the answer is probably no. I mean, I hate to say, but like you have to think.
1: No, I agree. That's what I thought.
0: Yeah. I mean, you got to think how many million, you got 100 million customers of just AT&T, then Verizon, then T-Mobile, and these voicemails.
1: Like I said, is it any different for me because I buy my service monthly by the card? Well, not anymore. Now I pay, you know, it's automatic. But for a long time, I would just reboot through the card I picked up at Walmart.
0: Yeah, and I would say in that case, they probably keep those voicemails even less just because it's much more of, it's more of a temporary account. So
1: you just did the same thing for me that Simply Codes did for me. Both of you saved me from a group called PITA, P-I-T-A, painting the asphalt club. Because sometimes it takes away. I have a problem. I'm practicing patience. And it's true. You know what? Don't pray for things because you, so thank you so much.
0: All right.
1: I mean, really.
0: Well, Debbie, thanks for the call today. I really appreciate it. I'm so sorry for your loss. And I would do that. I would call Boost just out of curiosity. See, give your account number, see what they say. I think they're lost in general. I get a lot of emails, a lot of questions about voicemails. So number one, couple things to do. If you want a voicemail, if there's a voicemail on your phone that's important to you, save it today. So go through on both iPhone and Android. If you have a visual voicemail app, you can press the share icon and it will share out the audio of that voicemail wherever you want. You can email it to yourself. You can upload it to cloud storage. If it's a phone that's old or you don't have visual voicemail and you have to, you know, press and hold the number one on your phone to dial voicemail, just put your phone on speaker and use another phone or a friend's phone to record that message. So you have the audio of that message and then email that to yourself. And then if you want to keep your emails long term, like I do that, I keep a bunch on my phone. If you want to keep them long term, sign up for a third party email service. Like I have Google Voice. So when my voicemails go there, they are saved forever. I was scrolling back the other day. I've had that since about 2007. I could scroll all the way back to like 2007 and still listen to my voicemails because it never goes away. Now that may have changed with the, you know, whatever, but there's other programs like umail.com. You can subscribe to that and they will save your emails for much longer than your carrier. So if these things are important to you, take the time to set it up. Make sure that you're saving these voicemails in a place that will last forever because most of the time you cannot get them back. That's just the reality. Like I was saying earlier, with 100 million customers, each 30-second voicemail, think about how much space that ends up taking up on these carrier servers. They want to get rid of them. They want to cycle through them. That's why they don't last very long. They say these are going to expire, or they don't give you enough space. You know, they only give you a certain amount of visual voicemail space on your voicemail box for a reason. They don't want you to clog up their systems, so they do get rid of these things. So, Debbie, thanks for the call. Appreciate it. What a fine person. I love that she said her loved one knew Rich on Tech. Call Rich on Tech. All right. Before we go to break, Kim sent through a story out of San Francisco. There was a passengers on a Southwest Airlines flight from Oakland to San Diego had to arrive late because someone was bringing a humanoid robot on board. And talk about a giant lithium battery inside. So they started out, it's a 70-pound robot. They started asking all kinds of questions, delayed the flight, and they ended up having to buy a seat for this robot. And they took out his battery. I guess they took out they had to get the robot down to 70 pounds. They didn't mention the battery in the story. They were overnighting extra batteries. It was just a weight issue. Why do you have to be under 100 pounds, I wonder? Interesting. Anyway, I guess maybe as AI is embodied in more of these humanoids, because, you know, people are falling in love with AI. People are literally in love with their AI chatbots already today, 2026. Imagine when these AI chatbots are in a robotic body. Okay? People are really going to be falling in love with these things. I mean, this kinky. Is... What?
2: Kinky.
0: Oh, yeah. I didn't even mention that aspect. When the robots, you know, when people start fooling around with these robots.
2: Yeah, they're already doing it.
0: I mean... this is what's happening.
2: Wasn't there a whole movie
0: I'm sure there was plenty.
2: A guy fell in love with his...
0: Oh, her?
2: Her, yeah.
0: Yes, but that was just like... That wasn't even embodied. I think it was just like a voice. Oh, but imagine when these things are embodied and some of the parts work, if you know what I'm saying. I mean, it's like game over for humans.
2: Giggity.
0: This is it, folks. Telling you. All right. 888-RICH-101, 888-742-4101. Coming up, I've got a list right here of about 10 new apps and websites that you need to know about. They're all very good. I will detail them coming up right here on Rich on Tech.

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5: A much sunnier and drier end of the weekend. Hi, everyone. Storm teammate meteorologist Scott Gagliardi here. We'll see skies clear overnight and temperatures falling back into the 30s to near 40, so quite chilly. Even a few frost advisories for some inland towns. On your Sunday, lots of sunshine, a bit breezy with a few afternoon clouds. Get the latest updates on the News 8.
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0: 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Rich DeMuro here talking technology. 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One of Bobo's favorite songs here. This was his choice.
1: Yep.
0: But this fit in the theme. This was a major anthem for a major movie. And, yeah. It's a good tune. Got a bunch of emails about this. Microsoft is killing off Publisher. So if you still use Publisher for flyers or newsletters, you need to know this information. It's going to reach end of life in October 2026. After that, it's no longer included in Microsoft 365. If you're a 365 subscriber, you will not be able to open or edit Publisher files after that date. The app will basically just disappear. So if you bought a standalone version, like you got this physical software, support will end, but you may be able to still run it just without updates or supports. Like it'll still function on your system. It just will not get any updates and you won't have support for this. Microsoft says most of what people do in Publisher, flyers, brochures, business cards, newsletters can already be done in Canva. Oh, I'm sorry. I mean Word or PowerPoint. Okay. So if you have old files, Publisher uses the pub.pub format that is not widely supported outside the app. So they say convert your files before October or you may not be able to open them later. Easiest option is to open your file in Publisher, choose file, save as PDF. If you want to keep editing, convert it to PDF, open up that PDF in Word. Obviously, there's going to be a lot of, all the formatting is going to be broken probably. So just be aware of that. If you have a lot of files, they suggest using a PowerShell script to bulk convert. If you don't know what that is, it's probably not something you're going to be able to do easily on your own. So you might need to enlist some help. That's for people like schools, offices, anyone that has a lot of these documents. So long story short, Publisher is going away October 2026. Come up with a plan. And switch to PowerPoint, Word, Canva. There's a whole bunch of ways to make flyers and things nowadays online besides this proprietary program. So there you go. All right. Speaking of programs, I've got a whole bunch to tell you about. I'm going to get through a bunch of these. I bookmark all these things all the time that I come across. And these are some of the notable ones from the past couple of weeks. So number one, this app is super, super cool. Not for everyone. Like you may not need this, but I certainly do. And it's really cool. It's called Dual Shot Recorder. And it's an iPhone app that records vertical and horizontal video at the same time. So if you are shooting stuff for social media, there's always this struggle. Do I record it vertical? Do I record it horizontal? Now you get both. And you get both files in your camera or your camera roll. And you can use one for TV, one for social. It's $10 and it's iOS only. And there are a whole bunch of different brands of this out there. But the one to know is from Derek Downey Jr. He's the original, and it's been number one on the App Store for photo and video. I'll put the link on the website, but that's Dual Shot Recorder. Then if you're on Android, there's a new Android weather app called Gradient Weather, and this one's just a beautiful weather app. So if you like kind of like that pixel weather, this kind of looks like that, except just for anyone. You don't have to be on a Pixel. So Gradient Weather, it's all about visuals. No ads, no tracking, and you've got a whole bunch of great widgets as well. I believe some things are paid. Like the basics are free, but there are some in-app purchases, yes. And then there's a new app called Memo.ai. This is from another great app called Notepad. Memo.ai. Oh, NotePlan. Sorry. NotePlan.co/memo. And this is an iPhone-only voice notes app that converts whatever you talk into structured notes with summaries, action items, and key insights. This is for power users because it's not cheap. It's $79 a year. But if you're the kind of person like me that's always taking voice notes, this is a great app for you. I use a whole bunch of these apps. Looks like a good one. The one that I use is voicenotes.com and Whisper Memos. I have a whole bunch. Alpenglow. Alpenglow is it tells you if it's going to be a good sunset or not. So this is really for photographers, but for anyone, if you're on vacation, whatever you want to know, you can know the exact time for golden hour and also if the sunset's going to be any good. So that's cool. That's Alpenglow. There's one called U.S. National Park Finder. And this is an interesting one. This looks like it was coded with AI, vibe coded, but you can see, you can pick the best national park based on where you're starting, distance, best months, ratings and stargazing potential. So it's really cool. It's got all 63 parks, and it's just an easy way to slice and dice and figure out which one to go to. Clove app. This one is awesome. Awesome. Awesome. iPhone and Android. It's a recipe saver app. And what's cool about it is that it's super, it's free. So clove.kitchen, and you can import recipes from anywhere. We're talking Reels, TikTok, regular web page, YouTube, and it scans the information and puts it in a perfect format. It is really, really good. Clove.kitchen. And then NASA has something called Your Name in Landsat. This is an interactive little thing from NASA that spells out your name using real satellite images from the Earth. And finally, blank.page. If you just want something to write, you want a blank page, just go to blank.page. It's pretty cool. All right, I'll link all these up on the website, richontech.tv. Back after this.

0: News. I'm Kathleen Maloney. President Trump announcing a project will start tomorrow aimed at helping stranded ships that are neutral and innocent leave the Strait of Hormuz.
1: The ship movement is merely meant to free up people, companies, and countries that have done absolutely nothing wrong. They are victims of this circumstance.
0: Fox's Alex Hogan says the U.S. will guide ships safely out of the restricted waterway. Two U.S. service members go missing during annual multinational military exercises in Morocco.
2: The search is ongoing, involving ground, air, and maritime resources, including mountaineers and divers. It happened near the Cap Draw training area near the city of Tantan, close to the Atlantic Ocean.
0: Fox's Stephanie Bennett. An investigation is underway to determine what happened. I'm Kathleen Maloney. This is Fox News.
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9: In May, the Rolling Stones spend the year recording in southern France and released the double album Exile on Main Street. It goes to number one in both the U.S. and the U.K.

Mayfield is back on the charts with a soundtrack for the film Superfly. The album yields two top 10 hits with Freddy's Dead and the title track. And former Zombies keyboardist Rod Argent has a hit album and a number 5 single in the US and the UK with Hold Your

Mary Chapin's performance of the song Taxi on The Tonight Show two nights in a row leads to a hit. And struggling UK band Mott The Hoop will get help from fan David Bowie, who produces their album and writes them a hit, All The Young Dudes, which peaks at number 3 in the UK and in the top 40 in the States.

0: Welcome back to Rich on Tech. Rich DeMuro here, hanging out with you, talking technology. I know I gave you a lot of apps just now before the break. A lot of handy apps and websites. They are all linked up on the show notes. So just go to richontech.tv. Episode 172 should be right at the top of the page. If not, just scroll down to where it says radio show. And in there is everything we talked about. Not just that, but all the things I mentioned, all the helpful tools and tricks and tips. It's all right there, richontech.tv. All right, joining me now is the CEO of Jubilee TV, Ashish Agarwal. Welcome to the show.
1: After two initially covered our launch, excited to be here.
0: Yeah, so we did a segment for TV a couple years ago. And as I understand it, the takeaway for me is that this is a box that you connect to your TV and it kind of lets you control someone else's TV, but also makes that TV easy for the people that live there to control, especially if they're older. Is that, did I do that properly?
1: Yes, exactly. Probably better than me, Rich. So what we are is a system that connects a caregiver's phone or app into a senior's TV, allows the caregiver to support the seniors remotely, but also allows seniors to age independently with dignity in their own home. It starts by the first main scenario, as you can see, like caregiver can see what's on the TV. They can put any show or content, fix any issues. Mom logs out of Netflix, they can do that. That's how it started. But then you add connection to it. They can do video calls, share photos, reminders, group calling, wish grandma happy birthday, you know, the whole family jumps on. And now the third layer that we build is the camera and the microphone give you like rich insights onto what's happening with mom. So you can stay ahead of mom's journey as she ages through the years.
0: Oh, interesting. Okay, so that's a new aspect to it. So I'm looking at the website. It looks like since we talked, you're now doing kind of a monthly where you know, the hardware is included in the monthly fee. Is that, or I guess you have a bunch, but is that how most people are doing it, you think?
1: Yeah. So, you know, we try to make it easier. So it's a rental model now. So you just pay per month, use it until, you know, most people use it until mom passes away and then they return the box because you don't need it afterwards. So makes it really easy for them to come into the system, use it as long as they need it and return it back.
0: I didn't know this conversation was going to get so dark so quickly. Oh my gosh. But it's a reality of, you know, of these systems. But okay, so tell me why you came up with this.
1: Look, I have three kids. I have four sets of parents, in-laws and parents, and my wife and I both work, and COVID kind of, like, they deteriorated so fast. It was really tough to handle, like just absolutely crazy. And people who live this realize right away when that happens, it's like you are in a quicksand. Nothing pulls you out. So I started to think about what will make me take care of them remotely. Like, how can I want to be there 24/7. I just can't be there. So what can sort of try and at least be my helper, right? And when you think about it, what do I really have for them? I have empathy. That's great. But I also have eyes and ears. I have a brain that can see what's happening. How can I make that? So how can I first start with making their TV, because they watch 6 hours of TV, really, really useful because they are isolated if they don't watch right content. 6 hours of watching, 84% of the time they're watching news. You make anybody depressed, right? Not alone us. Sorry to say that. So that's how it started. And then I started to extend it more and more over the last year, year and a half, where now it almost literally replaces my need to be there 24/7. So in the middle of the night, I don't need to go figure out what's happening in the room. The system tells me your mom got up, she went to the bathroom, she came back in, she turned on the TV, she didn't turn on the TV. I can send her photos. You know, people have done church service remotely. People have done so many things. So the idea is we are doing the show remotely. This wasn't possible 20 years ago. Why can't I take care of my parents remotely as much as I can? So that was the genesis of the whole thing. And now, year and a half later,